0: 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We share the things we love most in life for the world to see. 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
3: Over on the west end of town, I-70 eastbound closed this weekend at Kipling Street with slow traffic back from Denver West. Getting around this one on I-70 eastbound, you're going to take that exit to Kipling and then take the on-ramp right on ramp right back to I-70 eastbound to continue on. Calming down tonight. Looks like we got some slowdowns downtown on southbound I-25 right around 23rd. No word of an accident. Of course, we'll keep you updated with traffic. I'm Mark Swan.
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12: Welcome, it is the Ben Ferguson Show, Hour 2. It is nice to have you with us. We are going to start with a stunning story for you. This shocking story coming out of the UK is one that reminds so many of us about the terrorist attacks in this country on 9/11. We now are learning more about the UK terror plot that may have been fooled by a noisy farmer from a tiny village who saw masked men running towards a base. I'm going to have more on that for you, the background on that, in a moment. But before we get to that, let me tell you the latest that we've learned at this point. Stripped down terror suspects were arrested after planning van bombings at UK base used by U.S. bombers, as police are now eyeing Iran. The British cops on Sunday arrested five suspected terrorists accused of plotting a van bombing attack at the UK military base that's been used by the U.S. Air Force for its strikes on Iran. Now, the dramatic pictures show the suspects being held at gunpoint while stripped to the waist after officers suspected they may have been wearing suicide vests for their alleged plot, according to reports. Now, police believe that there could be a link to the Iranian regime directly. They're investigating several possible motives as well. Now, a bomb disposal robot was later seen moving between three vans after chemicals and suspected explosive devices were in fact found during the operation at Royal Air Force Fairfield in southwest England. The UK Sun Times is reporting at this hour. Police were informed of three suspicious vans in the village of Welford early Sunday morning. A local resident told The Guardian there. The base, roughly 90 miles from London, is the U.S. Air Force's command outpost for operations from Europe and has been used for American strikes on Iranian missile sites that have been attacking ships in the Strait of Hormuz. Now, the Iranian Revolutionary Guard in July previously issued a chilling warning to Britain's government not to allow U.S. bombers to fly from the base, which is home to the U.S. 501 Combat Support Wing headquarters and the 420th Air Base Squadron as well. Cops evacuated locals from the nearby village of Welford during the operation after declaring a major incident. Clearly, that was significant. A roughly 400-yard cordon was placed around the three suspected vehicles, with a total of 85 households evacuated while examinations took place. Residents were woken up at about 6 a.m. local time by police banging on their doors and telling them to leave immediately before they were taken to a nearby community center. Police were then not only banging on the doors, but they also said, one of the people said, so I went downstairs dressed in my gown. There were several police, three police cars in the drive, and they said, you need to evacuate. There's been a major incident. She said she couldn't elaborate, and that was it. Now, the five suspects are being held on suspicion of possession of explosives, with MI5 assisting the counterterror police there as well. Iranian agents, we also have been told, are likely to have been directly involved in the suspected plot themselves, rather than operating through proxies. Sources familiar with the investigation have also told The Telegraph in the UK. Now, police are continuing, they said, their investigation at this hour, but the threat is contained, according to the police department there in the UK. They say more than 30 emergency vehicles, including police cars, ambulances, fire engines, they were all spotted in the nearby village of Fairford, while a helicopter was also flying overhead. A United States Air Force spokesman said U.S. and British personnel remain vigilant and will take appropriate actions to ensure safety of all at the base there in the UK. Quote, for operational security reasons, we will not discuss specific force protection measures. We consistently assess a variety of factors that determine what measures we institute or modify to protect our installations, our people, and their families. Now, the new British Prime Minister, Burnham, is being kept updated, they say, about the incident as well. The government spokesman said to the local reporters there. Now, locals in the area reported dramatically increased security measures around the base in recent weeks. One noted, quote, very heavy vehicles across all gates and great big concrete walls going up at entrances to the base as well, The Guardian is now reporting. The Royal Air Force Fairfort has a particularly long runway extending almost 2 miles, which has been reinforced to support heavy bombers such as the B-1 and B-2 and the B-52 that have been deployed in the attacks on Iran. Now, again, this is obviously one of those moments where it is truly shocking to see something like this come together, but also at the same time, well, it is not as shocking as many would believe. Now, we're also getting other information as well about Hamas, and I want to catch you up to date on another story here. Hamas's chief's bodyguard, we now have been told, was given citizenship to Britain and then plotted a terror attack there as well. The suspect allegedly coordinated anti-Semitic attacks.

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15: Here's your freedom-loving quote of the day. Interrupting our series on progress for this one, submitted by Ana Luisa and lovely La Mesa. It's from Bill freaking Shakespeare, if you need him. One good deed dying tongueless slaughters a thousand waiting upon that. Our praises are our wages. Now, that's some fancy pants talk to mean. It's from The Winter's Tale, by the way. Good deeds need to be appreciated with words, not with silence. If you agree, you think something's noble and done well, say so. Let people know you believe that. One good deed dying tongueless slaughters a thousand waiting upon that. It's not provoking.
16: It is, especially if you're going to put it in you know, true generosity, altruism, whatever, if you know, is best to keep to yourself. Because if you say it out loud, you're taking credit for it or something. But isn't he saying the opposite of that?
15: No, he's saying that if you see somebody else doing something noble and good, say it. Say, hey, that's noble and good. So others will you know, we're social beasts, you know.
16: You are.
15: If we say, wow, we're getting praise for being, I am, yes. We're getting praise for doing the right thing. Good. I've got kind of a winter of my life resolution of a similar sort. I don't there are two parts to this. I don't leave things unsaid anymore.
16: Can you give an example?
15: Good things. I know you're dealing with a health problem. I'm thinking about you right now. Let me know, can I stop by and see you? Just a friend of mine is dealing with something kind of scary. And I thought, you know, a bunch of his friends are trading info and keeping up to date and root for him. And he needs to know that.
16: Mm.
15: And I thought, well, no, it's kind of. No, then I said, you jackass, tell him. Self-flagellation is the only way I motivate myself.
16: I like you calling yourself a jackass.
15: Right. Well, you know, if the ears fit. Mailbag. Drop us a note. Mailbag at armstrongandgetty.com. You jackasses. Freaking correspondent Ryan from Houston. I try to read fewer of his emails because, Ryan, you write like three a day, but he frequently nails it on the head.
16: Along with 50 tweets at us.
15: Oh, my God. As someone who struggled since my divorce and faced eviction, struggled to pay my bills, it pisses me off to no end that people have become rich because the government doesn't care about fraud.
16: Hmm.
15: I asked for some help, and the government sent me a tax bill. Glad my money will go to 1/1000th of the gold bar they didn't bother handing out now that we're cracking down. Yeah. Kevin the Texas Marine with a thought or two about constant contact while deployed. They're thinking unit cohesion is being damaged by folks having smartphones all the time, being in contact with home all the time. Kevin has a thought or two. In my day, in the 80s and 90s, we would have loved to be able to contact girlfriends, family, and buddies while out in the middle of nowhere. We had mail and the occasional call center at major bases and ports. I think it would have been a bad idea to have instant contact, and watching the stories come off the Abraham Lincoln proved that to me. I believe we became closer and more effective without it. Got a gripe? So does your buddy next to you. You vent to each other, then you go get on with the job at hand. Complaining to someone thousands of miles away instantly while they are in air conditioning and ordering DoorDash would hurt morale.
16: Oh.
15: Plus, these days, having a signal generator in your pocket gives a high-tech army a way to track you. Ukraine has used this against Russia, which I love to hear.
16: Plus, I don't know how you'd have the constant contact, even if you thought that was a good idea, without having the, I'm also looking at my phone as a distraction and they don't talk to each other anymore, which obviously would hurt cohesion.
15: Right, right, yeah. Let's see. I think this is Barbara. Been listening to your show since 2012. Thank you. Listen all 4 hours every day. Yes. After Wednesday's show, I think I need to stop listening. Jack is clearly a depressed person, and he shoves his doomsday beliefs and the end of the world crap at us every day. 5 years ago, it was all about the coming of WW3. Now it's AI. You don't understand AI. You don't work in the Valley. You don't understand the technocrats, and you're giving outsized importance to a 27-year-old who hasn't lived through anything but COVID. I'm done, at least for a while.
16: Well, come on. That
15: Doomsday
16: last part,
15: Jack, huh?
16: That last part, you're so wrong. There's more than that one guy saying this is coming off the rails and dangerous. There's like 50 of the leading experts in the world saying that. Now, they might be colluding. I don't know.
15: Hanson, new T-shirt for the A&G Superstore. Give it a rest, Doomsday Jack. Huh?

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3: Heading into Sunday night, another quiet drive throughout the Denver Metro. I-25 north and southbound showing highway speeds through town. I-70 east and westbound, easy driving through town as well for the most part. Eastbound I-70 remains closed at Kipling Street for weekend road work. However, pretty easy fix around this one. If you're on eastbound I-70 approaching Kipling, go ahead and take that exit and then the on-ramp from Kipling right back onto I-70 eastbound. With traffic, I'm Mark Swan. Heading into Sunday night, another quiet drive throughout the Denver Metro. I-25 north and southbound showing highway speeds through town. I-70 east and westbound, easy driving through town as well for the most part. Eastbound I-70 remains closed at Kipling Street for weekend road work. However, pretty easy fix around this one. If you're on eastbound I-70 approaching Kipling, go ahead and take that exit and then the on-ramp from Kipling right back onto I-70 eastbound. With traffic, I'm Mark Swan.
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14: 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Like this week, we talked about the Ed Sheeran controversy. I can't believe he actually caved. Also, Trump at the UN, what's going on with Iran, all that sort of stuff. 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This is the best weekend talk show in America.
15: You know what I would like to see? You know, you're rolling along on some highway. Maybe you're on vacation. Maybe you're just going somewhere you haven't been before. You see the sign. Historical marker. 1/2 mile ahead.
14: When I'm alone, I stop at like Alvo's.
15: Yeah, but I'm never sure. They need to have a rating.
2: Yeah, they really do.
15: Not like Yelp. I hate Yelp. But, you know, some historybuffs.com rating. If it's a you know, a six, I got plenty of time. I'll stop at a six. I see an 8.5. You know, George Washington vomited here or something. I mean, just something notable. You know, this is where the woodsman for whom this county was named built his first cabin.
2: Right.
15: Maybe.
2: That's a two, and I'm not stopping. Right.
15: Right.
2: I agree.
15: Right. Yeah.
2: Because sometimes they're huge. Here's the good news, though. First, this. If you have ever had sex with an animal, you can still be an FBI agent.
15: Oh, boy, again, Katie, it's...
16: I give up. I have
15: Bull in China shop.
16: It's, yeah, just defeated. I don't even know, Jack. I'm done.
15: Wow. What, I'm curious. What is the story? I'm asking for a friend.
2: Yeah, so it came up when Kash Patel was testifying with Congress the other day, and here's the story about it.
17: Patel was also put on the spot about changes made to a list that previously disqualified a candidate from becoming an FBI agent.
18: You dropped automatic disqualification for applicants who have been engaged in bestiality.
19: They were forced to do so. And at this FBI, we are not going to criminalize and prevent victims from serving.
17: The confusion, bipartisan.
20: Why do I want to lead with my chin and get into bestiality?
19: That was my initial response, Senator. But they then explained to me and showed me cases in which people were forced into it and had applied to the FBI. And so I thought they should be considered.
17: Now, prior disqualifications also included applicants who admitted to soliciting sex and stole from employers, but that's also changed. Still, Patel insists standards have never been higher, says the Bureau recently hired more than 300 former law enforcement and military officers to join the ranks at the FBI.
2: So if somebody hands you a sheep and puts a gun to your head.
15: Yeah. Give me your wallet and phone or I'll make you blank this horse. I mean, it's a tough spot to be in.
2: And you do.
15: Yeah. Well, you have to. You're forced in.
2: Gently and with compassion.
15: Right.
2: You are not excluded from being an FBI agent at this point.
15: Right.
2: However, if you just did, because you know what sounds fun today?
15: Mm.
2: Do you own a chicken? I'm looking for a chicken.
15: The chickens.
2: Well, that seemed to come up a lot back when we used to talk about this subject. People getting caught with ducks and chickens. I don't even know what's going on there. I don't understand from a physiology standpoint how this is even an option, but
15: I'd rather not contemplate it at all.
2: I haven't looked into it. Well, neither did John.
15: I find myself wondering why Michael has not played the obvious game.
21: Keep f***ing that chicken.
15: I mean, the audience is begging for it. All right.
2: Senator John Kennedy said to Kash Patel in the hearing the other day, why would you even get into bestiality? And Patel said, we're not into bestiality. And Kennedy said... And Kennedy said, the person who recommended it, why didn't you just say, what planet did you parachute in from when you talk to somebody who's been into bestiality? And Patel said, that was my initial response, Senator, but then they explained to me and showed me cases in which people were forced into it.
15: How often does that happen? I need more details.
2: How often does that happen? Is this a common problem?
15: And it's come to the attention of law enforcement and they're on some sort of list. And it's known enough that the FBI gets wind of it.
2: Who wrote this in the Free Press? I don't know. They're so clever at the Free Press. Why would anybody be into it, Kennedy said. And the Free Press writer said, this is the worst case context for the word into that having two meanings. But I got to say, technically, I agree with Kash Patel. If I had to. But I have so many more questions about how common bestiality-related sexual abuse is. I actually don't want answers, but I kind of do a little. I agree. How often is this coming up? How often is it you get a good qualified candidate for the FBI, and huh, it turns up we see you were with an elk once, romantically. Yeah, but they told me I was going to lose my college scholarship if I didn't, or something. I mean, what?
15: They said they would put pictures of me up online not sexing up an elk in case I'm struggling here.
2: Well,
15: much
2: anyway,
15: like our beloved writer from the Free Press, I don't want to know and yet I do.
2: Right. Isn't that something? Like, that it came, that it's enough of a problem, they changed the rules and they discussed it in Congress.
15: Well, something had to prompt that, though.
2: Right.
15: And I don't need to know the fellow's name because I'm sure the experience when it happened was profoundly disturbing. Although, again, I'm struggling to come up with a scenario, except really sad, tragic stuff.
2: Hi, I'm just calling to check on my FBI application. You said that it all looked pretty good. You liked my education and background, everything like that. We're going to reject you. You're going to reject me? Why? Yeah, because you're a horse blanker. Whoa, whoa, whoa. Little context on this. Let me explain.
15: Yeah.
2: I was forced into it. Oh, okay. Well, we have new rules about that. Welcome to the FBI. There you go.
15: I grew up in
2: a one-man play on what it would be like.
15: I do not claim to have perspective on every lifestyle. I admit my blank spots. Jack, you grew up in farm country.
2: I did.
15: Are there rural bullies
2: No.
15: who will force
2: No.
15: younger teenagers, perhaps, to No. couple with the neighborhood sheep?
2: No, I've never heard of it.
15: No. Oh, that's a bad idea.
2: You
15: such a bad idea.
2: Are a brave man or yeah. really, really horny.
15: Well, no, it's just not a good idea. How often has this come up? Oh, that's what I started to say. I don't need to know the guy's name, but this is not the sort of thing you're sitting around the FBI headquarters stroking your chin thinking about, you know, we need more agents. What's holding us back from getting more good agents? It's probably guys unfairly excluded for blanking horses. I mean, it had to be a specific case or two.
2: Obviously.
15: And if it was only one or two, who cares? Give them a job at the TSA or at the park ranger or something. Maybe not a great idea. But again, they were forced into it. In Cash Patel's world.
2: Right.
15: How often is this coming up?
2: It can't be a common thing, can it? Anyway, they don't want to exclude those people because you didn't have any choice.
15: All right, look. I want you to listen to me. I want you to listen good and hard, folks. If you can come up with a reasonable scenario that fits what we've been describing, no childish jokes, okay? No stupid jokes. Email us, mailbag@armstrongandgetty.com. Katie does not like this idea for some reason.
16: You're or supposed to be the mature one, Joe.
15: 415-295-KFTC.
2: Yeah, I'm legit interested, too. Okay, quickly pay off this before we take a break.
15: All right, I'm sorry. Here's the obvious. Cash Patel himself was at one point strong-armed into the love that dare not speak its name.
2: I can't even imagine.
15: Hmm. Cash me outside. How about that?
2: Maybe we'll take a break. I feel like we need a complete reset.
15: Really? Okay.
2: I am going to give you such a wedgie unless you and this pig. So I don't know.
15: Forced I do hate getting wedgies.
2: Before we take a break, I just saw Trump doubled down in one of his speeches. You know, he's traveling around to a battleground district states and trying to help the Republican win. And he went once again that blaming Ukraine for the price of diesel, which I just think is so out of line.
15: I hate that. Yeah.
2: One, mostly inaccurate. And two, what are you supposed to do when you're at war for your life? Literally fighting for your life. They're attacking your energy structure, trying to kill you. So you're going after their energy structure, trying to get them to back off. And you're going to be told, no, that's off limits because you're raising the price of diesel in the United States.
15: Because it's bad for me politically. It's horrific.
2: And not blaming the price of gas and diesel on Iran, which I'm fine with paying that price to keep them from getting a nuclear weapon, as I've said many, many times. But blaming it on Zelensky is so out of bounds, I think.
15: Speaking of money, and I missed this amidst all the barnyard talk, but did Cash Patel also say you could get in if you'd stolen from your employer?
2: Yeah, there are certain circumstances where that's okay, too. They're just they're making both of these things not as blanket prohibiting backgrounds.
15: I have a fair amount of tolerance for youthful indiscretions. I think a lot of people, as they mature, their youthful indiscretions can even make them more strongly anti ever crossing that line again, if you know what I mean. It's where you acquire wisdom, I think, in some cases.
2: Yeah, I'm fine with having some nuance and context to all these things. I'm fine with that. Yeah,
15: barnyard romance, on the other hand, I don't get how often that comes.
2: That's a little weird. Yeah, definitely.
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0: The Armstrong and Getty Show.
15: Campus Madness Update. It's been a while. There it is. There's your Campus Madness.
2: That sounds
15: poor girl,
2: like
15: what's
2: that.
15: Going on there in our campus?
5: Forgot about that. Startled me.
15: It's disturbing. All right, Katie, so what were you saying?
16: I was saying University of California leaders are considering whether to bring back the SAT for admissions, but they haven't made a decision yet. Admissions.
15: Are you kidding, you idiots? Everybody, Notre Dame just brought it back. Everybody's bringing it back because abandoning it was stupid and woke.
16: Admissions officials say dropping the SAT hasn't hurt graduation rates, but some faculty say more students are struggling in basic math and reasoning skills.
15: Okay, so I came across this tweet from Alex Stapp last night. He writes, I thought the tweet below, which is an article from the New York Times, must be omitting some critical context or paraphrasing the text ungenerously. But no, the New York Times actually published an op-ed that claims the University of California hasn't sacrificed excellence, even though it admits students who struggle with basic junior high math. And I tweeted, what they said specifically was, what has made the University of California exceptional is its commitment to increase access without sacrificing excellence. Students on University of California campuses may struggle with basic math, but they're graduating at record rates. My head is going to explode. As I said, because you inflated grades for the underprepared students and everyone else, you abandoned the very standards you claim to have met, and everyone knows it. Only your grads and New York Times readers would be dumb enough to fall for this horse shiznizzle.
2: It really is another example of Goodhart's Law, which is one of my favorite things I've ever learned in my life. As soon as a measure becomes a goal, it ceases to be a good measure. And the whole graduation thing became that years ago in high schools and colleges. The measure of graduation rates was a measure of, you know, how many people were doing well. But then it became a goal to reach a certain standard. So you did a variety of things to make sure you could raise that number. So it's no longer a good measure. The fact that people graduate, but you've lowered the standard to where it doesn't take much to graduate, then proves nothing. You get nothing out of those numbers.
15: Right. And the fact that they would claim that with a straight face is if either they've lost their minds and they think, we're still educating kids like we always have, or they're liars and think we're all so stupid that we don't catch that. Again, only your grads would be that dumb. So occasionally I find myself wondering, why are the campuses so impregnable to common sense? And part of it is just years and years and years of self-selecting for fellow Marxists. But the other part of it is foreign money. And the Journal had a piece recently by Craig Singleton who pointed out that universities receiving federal funds have been required by law for decades and decades to report foreign gifts and contracts totaling $250,000 or more annually. But they don't. They just ignore the law, which has led to billions of dollars pouring in from Qatar, Islamism, and China, communism. Those are, I believe, the top two foreign donors to U.S. Universities. Islamists and communists. It's incredible. And the point he's making in his editorial is all foreign donors and contracting parties should be identified. Follow the damn law. Enforce the law. That would be one thing the Trump administration could absolutely do. Moving along. Mentioned this very briefly. Want to dig into it a little more. FIRE, the Foundation for Individual Rights and Expression, came out with their 2027 college free speech rankings. And 121 out of the 261 schools ranked earned an F for their speech climate. That's almost half got an F. And it's an actual grading scale where if you do pretty well, you get a C. So free speech, they write, is under continuous threat at many of America's colleges, pushed aside in favor of politics, comfort, or simply a desire to avoid controversy. Well, it's monolithic thinking, really. But as a result, speech codes dictating what may or may not be said, free speech zones confining speech to tiny areas of campus, and administrative attempts to punish or repress campus free speech on a case-by-case basis have become all too common. And one of the ways they arrive at these numbers or grades is they do massive polling of the students. And 30% of students say using violence to stop someone from speaking on campus is acceptable, at least in rare cases. 30%. 69% of students say shouting down a speaker on campus is acceptable, at least in rare cases.
2: The violence thing, I hope, is just a directional answer. But the fact that you would even give that as a directional answer, not meaning it yourself, is highly troubling.
15: The way they get them is by suggesting that speech is violence. And of course, you can respond to violence with violence. Everybody knows that.
2: I think there's lots of people that think shouting down an unpopular opinion is okay on all sides.
15: 23% self-censor themselves with other students. 27% self-censor during classroom discussions, so their opinion doesn't hurt their grade. 24% of students said it is not likely their school administration would defend a speaker's rights to express their views. You just have to remind yourself. And I wish we could whistle past this graveyard and not worry about it as people, as citizens. But people learn what they're taught. And we've got our educational institutions teaching things, ideas that most of us find abhorrent. And not only that, if there were free speech on the campuses, that would be okay, because good ideas usually win over bad ideas, or you got to get better at expressing them. But the good ideas aren't even getting a hearing on the campuses, and that is a serious, serious problem.
2: Shut them down is the answer. That's the only answer. You got to blow this whole thing up. I'm tired of talking about it. It's ruined. It's over. It doesn't work anymore. The whole public school system, K through graduate school, doesn't work anymore. Start over. That's my answer.
15: I do appreciate the Trump administration's efforts, though. I really, really do. It's one of the best things they've done. Harmeet, Dylan, you're a hero. We love you. It's campus madness.
2: Wow. So what would cause that?
15: Madness, you idiot.
0: Jack Armstrong and Joe Getty.
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7: ABC News, I'm Wayne Cabot. Britain suspects Iran may be behind what police think was a foiled attack on an airbase that houses U.S. forces. Five suspects being held. Counselor for the Cotswold District, Tristan Wilkinson.
8: There was a specific threat about 6 weeks ago from the Iranians on this base. At the time, there was an increased surveillance around the area. This is an operational base. There is, it's no secret that, you know, we have American bombers here that are taking part in what's happening in the Middle East at the moment.
7: And Iran has said that a base used to attack its territory is a legitimate target. President Trump claiming tonight that oil is flowing again through the Strait of Hormuz more than before the war, he says. But after a week trading lower, oil is now trading higher. The East Coast nor'easter, so sprawling, outer bands are as far west as Pittsburgh. Water was so close to houses in Jersey City or in New Jersey that you saw a shark in a driveway. This is ABC News. A criminal investigation is being reopened into a student's claim of being raped by seven frat brothers at Cornell University. She says the university didn't take her seriously.
9: A new lawsuit from a former student, identified only as Jane Doe, accusing the Ivy League University of failing to protect her from a brutal October 2024 assault, claiming multiple fraternity members drugged, sexually assaulted, and raped her at the Chi Phi fraternity house. No criminal charges were filed. The DA telling me it's because Jane Doe's 2024 statement was dramatically different and, quote, did not allege that she was drugged, nor did it allege that she did not consent to the events.
7: ABC's Olivia Rubin. Pope Leo met today with seven survivors of clergy sex abuse in France, one saying afterwards, "We felt this was a pope who was authentically listening." VMAs tonight, Lisa wins Best Pop Video, and Nirvana wins the Video Vanguard Award. I'm Wayne Cabot, ABC News.
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11: Easy driving throughout the Denver Metro. I-25 north and southbound showing highway speed through town for the 9 o'clock hour. I-70 eastbound remains closed at Kipling Street. However, not seeing much of a delay there. Folks heading on eastbound roads are going to take that exit to Kipling and then the on-ramp right back onto I-70 eastbound to continue on. No delays at this time. With traffic, I'm Mark Swan.
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16: Wildfire smoke remains the biggest weather story across the Pacific Northwest. Air quality continues to be unhealthy at times from eastern Washington into northern Idaho and parts of western Montana. The smoke from the ongoing wildfires continues to spread. Winds have eased a bit compared to earlier this week. Highs are mainly in the 80s. There's a cold front moving across the northern plains and into the Midwest, triggering numerous thunderstorms from the Dakotas and Minnesota through Wisconsin, Iowa, Illinois, and into parts of Michigan, bringing heavy rain and the risk of flash flooding. Warm and humid throughout the Northeast, with temps mainly in the 80s, and scattered thunderstorms. While most of the Southeast remains hot and muggy with highs in the 90s. The South will see temperatures climb into the 90s, with triple heat continuing across portions of Texas. The Southwest continues to broil with scattered monsoonal thunderstorms over Arizona and New Mexico. Highs are expected to top out around 114 degrees. California remains mostly dry, with sunshine and inland highs well into the 90s and low 100s. That's your national forecast. I'm Tammy Trujillo.
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4: ABC News, I'm Wayne Cabot. President Trump now says oil is again flowing through the Strait of Hormuz even more than before the war, and he promises prices will fall once the war is over, after the election. At the same time, he blames the high prices on Ukraine's attacks on Russian refineries.
5: I spoke to President Zelensky. I said, you got to take it easy on the refineries.
6: What
5: as
6: did
5: much.
6: He say?
5: He said, well, we'll probably do that.
4: Americans in Great Britain are being urged by the U.S. Embassy there to exercise caution after the arrests of five suspects on terror charges. Three suspicious vans were spotted traveling toward a base that the U.S. has used to launch bombing attacks on Iran. Not since Superstorm Sandy have some beaches seen more flooding down the Jersey Shore from a nor'easter, still swirling almost to a Ohio and Virginia and way up to Canada. Taylor Swift dedicating her MTV Video of the Year award to a woman she calls the ultimate showgirl, Dolly Parton. This is ABC.
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8: 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Now, impact traffic.
10: Over on the west end of town, I-70 eastbound remains closed at Kipling Street for some overnight construction work. Pretty easy to get around this one if you're heading on eastbound I-70. Take that exit to Kipling and then the on-ramp right back on to I-70 eastbound to head on to the highway. I-25 north and southbound showing highway speeds through town tonight. No complaints, 225 through Aurora and the Tech Center. With traffic, I'm Mark Swan.
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12: ABC News, I'm Wayne Cabot. President Trump now says oil is again flowing through the Strait of Hormuz even more than before the war, and he promises prices will fall once the war is over, after the election. At the same time, he blames the high prices on Ukraine's attacks on Russian refineries.
13: I spoke to President Zelensky. I said, you got to take it easy on the refineries.
14: What did he say?
13: He said, well, we'll probably do that.
12: Americans in Great Britain are being urged by the U.S. Embassy there to exercise caution after the arrests of five suspects on terror charges. Three suspicious vans were spotted traveling toward a base that the U.S. has used to launch bombing attacks on Iran. Not since Superstorm Sandy have some beaches seen more flooding down the Jersey Shore from a nor'easter still swirling almost to Ohio and Virginia and way up to Canada. Taylor Swift dedicating her MTV Video of the Year award to a woman she calls the ultimate showgirl, Dolly Parton. This is ABC News. There is an inherent dignity that no law or algorithm can eliminate. The Pope talking about the sick, visiting them at a care center, saying prayers at Our Lady of Lourdes on his third day in France and demonstrating his comfort with the language.
15: Jamais pareil rayonnement du paix, de sérénité et de joie.
12: Leo also meeting with survivors of clergy sex abuse, one saying afterward, we felt this was a pope who was authentically listening. Former pastor Caleb Flynn, an American Idol contestant, is due back in court in the morning at his murder trial in Ohio. He denies killing his wife, but prosecutors had his mistress read texts he sent her. Before it became the White House briefing room in the 70s, the space was the White House pool. It was President Nixon who drained it. President Trump now appearing to call for the pool to be restored. I'm Wayne Cabot, ABC News.
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20: President Trump is slamming Michigan's Democratic nominee for U.S. Senate. In a speech in Las Vegas Wednesday, Trump claimed Abdul El-Sayed hates Jewish people and hates Israel.
21: Abdul El-Sayed, lovely gentleman. He's a man of hate. And now he's going around saying, no, I love everybody. He doesn't love everybody.
20: He went on to predict that El-Sayed will lose the November election. The progressive Democrat defeated establishment-backed Congresswoman Haley Stevens in Tuesday's closely watched contest. In the midterms, El-Sayed will face Republican Mike Rogers, who has Trump's backing. Primary contests are being held in Tennessee on Thursday. The main event is the Republican primary for governor, where Senator Marsha Blackburn, Congressman John Rose, and State Representative Monty Fritz are running to replace term-limited Republican Governor Bill Lee. And Acting Attorney General Todd Blanche won't have Republican Senator Susan Collins' vote when his nomination heads to the Senate floor. She says she reviewed his qualifications and concluded his actions have further eroded the Justice Department's independence. That's politics. I'm Mark Mayfield.
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2: ABC News, I'm Wayne Cabot. President Trump now says oil is again flowing through the Strait of Hormuz even more than before the war, and he promises prices will fall once the war is over, after the election. At the same time, he blames the high prices on Ukraine's attacks on Russian refineries.
3: I spoke to President Zelensky. I said, you got to take it easy on the refineries as much.
4: What did he say?
3: He said, well, probably do that.
2: Americans in Great Britain are being urged by the U.S. Embassy there to exercise caution after the arrests of five suspects on terror charges. Three suspicious vans were spotted traveling toward a base that the U.S. has used to launch bombing attacks on Iran. Not since Superstorm Sandy have some beaches seen more flooding down the Jersey Shore from a nor'easter still swirling almost to Ohio and Virginia and way up to Canada. Taylor Swift dedicating her MTV Video of the Year award to a woman she calls the ultimate showgirl, Dolly Parton. This is ABC.
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0: aren't even in. If government is one, companies and large corporations are a million down the line.
1: Right.
0: You can't get close to the damage that government has done to your lives.
1: Nope.
0: And you're like, well, let's get more of that. Mm-hmm. Yep. Mm-hmm.
1: Mm-hmm. Yeah.
0: By the way, I don't know if they think like that. I don't know if the
2: I know they talk like that. I think they do. Yeah.
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5: The chlorophyll in the plant leaves that's capturing the energy from the sun and making food for the plants, we're seeing the green that's being produced from all of that.
4: Chlorophyll production is slowed down in the autumn months as sunlight decreases and days grow shorter.
5: So the leaves lose their green color, and the other pigments are now being revealed.
4: I'm Rod Bain reporting for the U.S. Department of Agriculture in Washington, D.C.
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1: ABC News, I'm Wayne Cabot. It was a tip that led to the arrests of five terror suspects in three vans heading toward a U.S.-UK airbase housing U.S. forces.
2: The arrest, just minutes away from the base, is home to several U.S. heavy B-1 and B-52 bombers used during their war with Iran. While it is unclear whether these men arrested have ties to the regime, in July, Iran's Islamic Revolutionary Guard said any U.K. base used to invade Iran is a legitimate target.
1: ABC's Lama Houston in London. This nor'easter just won't quit, swirling out to Pittsburgh, Virginia, Montreal, the Jersey Shore, getting so much water that a shark was seen swimming up a driveway in Surf City. Dave Muscarella lives in North Wildwood.
3: It came up about 6-8 inches onto the house. We've been here 25 years. It was second to Sandy.
1: In Hawaii, Hurricane Nolo moving away now, but still threatening with rain and floods. This is ABC.
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0: I could see Mark Cuban going, look, I don't think you should be taking $250,000 in clown school debt.
1: Right.
0: No, you're not going to be able to recoup that. We need to limit.
1: And they got the clown sad face on. I'm going to put my sad face makeup on today. And go up to Capitol Hill. Tell them I can't afford my clown school tuition debt.
0: The clown lobby. No new taxes. And they're all got the sad look. Oh, that's great.
1: I got the sad look. Oh, my gosh. Oh, please. Somebody make that happen once.
0: Management calls us. Management gets a hold of us, you know, tomorrow.
2: Yeah.
0: You know, we've got some problems. You know, you guys need to tone it down on the whole clown criticism.
1: We have some clowns protesting outside of corporate buildings.
0: The clown the clown demographic. Yeah. The clown Democrats.
1: Which is pretty much all of them.
0: The clown demographic is not happy right now.
1: Yeah. And we're losing with clowns right now.
0: You should not judge.
1: Pull back.
0: You should judge people by individuals. Not the demographic that they're currently
1: in. Not their balloon animals.
0: Right.
1: Hey, look at this one. It just looks like a balloon. Yeah, it's a really fat balloon. It's a fat dog is what it is.
0: Well, Kramer said
1: use your imagination, would you?
0: Kramer said it. I'm afraid of clowns.
1: Yeah.
0: We are Red Eye Radio.
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2: ABC News, I'm Wayne Cabot. President Trump now says oil is again flowing through the Strait of Hormuz even more than before the war, and he promises prices will fall once the war is over, after the election. At the same time, he blames the high prices on Ukraine's attacks on Russian refineries.
3: I spoke to President Zelensky. I said, you got to take it easy on the refineries as much.
4: What did he say?
3: He said, well, we'll probably do that.
2: Americans in Great Britain are being urged by the U.S. Embassy there to exercise caution after the arrests of five suspects on terror charges. Three suspicious vans were spotted traveling toward a base that the U.S. has used to launch bombing attacks on Iran. Not since Superstorm Sandy have some beaches seen more flooding down the Jersey Shore from a nor'easter still swirling almost to Ohio and Virginia and way up to Canada. Taylor Swift dedicating her MTV Video of the Year award to a woman she calls the ultimate showgirl, Dolly Parton. This is ABC.
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8: ABC News, I'm Wayne Cabot. President Trump now says oil is again flowing through the Strait of Hormuz even more than before the war, and he promises prices will fall once the war is over, after the election. At the same time, he blames the high prices on Ukraine's attacks on Russian refineries.
9: I spoke to President Zelensky. I said, you got to take it easy on the refineries.
10: What did he say?
9: He said, well, we'll probably do that.
8: Americans in Great Britain are being urged by the U.S. Embassy there to exercise caution after the arrests of five suspects on terror charges. Three suspicious vans were spotted traveling toward a base that the U.S. has used to launch bombing attacks on Iran. Not since Superstorm Sandy have some beaches seen more flooding down the Jersey Shore from a nor'easter, still swirling almost to Ohio and Virginia and way up to Canada. Taylor Swift dedicating her MTV Video of the Year award to a woman she calls the ultimate showgirl, Dolly Parton. This is ABC News. There is an inherent dignity that no law or algorithm can eliminate. The Pope talking about the sick, visiting them at a care center, saying prayers at Our Lady of Lourdes on his third day in France and demonstrating his comfort with the language.
11: Jamais pareil rayonnement de paix, de sérénité et de joie.
8: Leo also meeting with survivors of clergy sex abuse, one saying afterward, we felt this was a Pope who was authentically listening. Former pastor Caleb Flynn, an American Idol contestant, is due back in court in the morning at his murder trial in Ohio. He denies killing his wife, but prosecutors had his mistress read texts he sent her. Before it became the White House briefing room in the 70s, the space was the White House pool. It was President Nixon who drained it. President Trump now appearing to call for the pool to be restored. I'm Wayne Cabot, ABC News.
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0: found the transformer, took the transformer out, looked at it, looked at the code number, just put it in on Google, comes up, Amazon has it, I'll have it tomorrow morning.
1: Yeah.
0: Because it is a transformer.
1: I would have called Pet Boys. I don't know if they do couches, but that's where I would start. Yeah.
0: Well, it said, look at the make of your couch.
1: Yeah.
0: There's no make of my couch. I can't find it anywhere.
1: Yeah. Yeah, no, I love that. I ordered an $8 part to fix my sprinkler system and did it at 3 o'clock in the morning.
0: $14.
1: Yeah.
0: You know, with the wire, because the wire, I think it might have been a short in the wire.
1: Yeah.
0: Also, it might not be the transformer, but I don't care. You get the transformer and the cord. So it's
1: right. Like, but at least it died in the reclining position.
0: Yes.
1: Yeah, if it died and you couldn't recline again.
0: No, but because of my, you know, elderly status now.
1: Yeah, yeah.
0: Once it's reclined, it's impossible to get out of.
1: Well, oh well. I guess you're going to be there a while.
0: We are Red Eye Radio.
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1: ABC News, I'm Wayne Cabot. It was a tip that led to the arrest of five terror suspects in three vans heading toward a U.S.-UK airbase housing U.S. forces.
2: The arrest, just minutes away from the base, is home to several U.S. heavy B-1 and B-52 bombers used during their war with Iran. While it is unclear whether these men arrested have ties to the regime, in July, Iran's Islamic Revolutionary Guard said any U.K. base used to invade Iran is a legitimate target.
1: ABC's Lama Hassan in London. This nor'easter just won't quit, swirling out to Pittsburgh, Virginia, Montreal, the Jersey Shore, getting so much water that a shark was seen swimming up a driveway in Surf City. Dave Muscarella lives in North Wildwood.
3: It came up about 6-8 inches onto the house. We've been here 25 years. It was second to Sandy.
1: In Hawaii, Hurricane Nolo moving away now, but still threatening with rain and floods. This is ABC.
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0: to 43343. Well, as I said, one chance to understand this day together, because we're all in this together. Monday, September the 28th, 2026. It'll never happen again. Let's understand it. This is your day. This is your morning show. Top five stories are next.
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2: ABC News, I'm Sherry Preston. Up and down the East Coast, cleanup after rain and at times hurricane-force winds from the nor'easter that hit all weekend. Hawaii's still feeling the effects of Hurricane Nolo. ABC's Jacqueline Lee is there.
3: National Guard troops already rescuing some residents. And while the Big Island avoided a direct hit, Nolo churned off the coast for 36 hours. And the threat from that much rain remains, especially after Hurricane Lala destroyed parts of the island just 6 weeks ago.
2: And parts of the American Southwest could see drenching rain today as Hurricane Polo heads for landfall on Mexico's Pacific coast. 5 men are now facing charges, including suspicion of terrorism in the UK after they were arrested near a major Air Force base outside London. That base also a staging area for American strikes against Iran. Prosecutors in upstate New York are now reopening an investigation into allegations of sexual assault 2 years ago at a fraternity at Cornell University. This is ABC News.
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0: The midterm elections are heating up. Congressional control and President Trump's agenda hang in the balance. Every headline has the potential to shift the odds. According to Kelsey's new midterms hub, Democrats have a 62% chance to control the Senate. And in a key Senate race, James Tallarico is currently trading at 59% to beat Ken Paxton. That means a $100 trade pays out $67 with a win. Is Texas going blue? 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
5: ABC News, I'm Sherry Preston. The nor'easter that battered the East Coast from the Carolinas to Cape Cod, leaving behind several swamped states. Winds in some spots topping 80 miles an hour. Arrests in the UK on suspicion of terrorism charges near a base used by the United States. Here's ABC's Lama Hassan.
6: Investigators pouring over these white vans near a major airbase, now at the center of a suspected terror plot. Armed police officers swarming the area around RAF Fairford, the military base 90 minutes outside London, where the US has been launching operations against Iran.
7: Police received a call relating to three suspicious vehicles traveling towards RAF Fairford.
6: Five men are now under arrest for suspicion of preparing a terrorist act, the alleged plot thwarted by a member of the public.
5: U.S. Ambassador to China in an interview over the weekend saying President Trump offered to sell weapons to China during the visit last week by President Xi. The Trump administration now says there are no plans for any weapons sales. This is ABC News.
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12: Construction over the weekend. Eastbound 70 is shut down over Kipling for critical repairs here. Kipling is shut down as well. Eastbound 70 closed over Kipling in place until tomorrow morning at 6. Now, traffic is getting around it using the off and on ramps there, but avoid it. Eastbound 70 at Kipling, 38th Avenue, 44th will get you around it. Rest of the highway's in good shape. Traffic is light. Speed's on the high side. With traffic, I'm Susan Thielen.
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17: Keep the umbrellas handy this week. We've got rain just about every day. Temperatures today in the mid-70s. Best chance of rain starts right around lunchtime, lasts into the afternoon, and then 60s for Tuesday and Wednesday. I'm Fox 31, Pinpoint Weather Team meteorologist Kylie Burse.
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2: Good Monday morning. Trouble up north. Sounds like we have a crash. Southbound I-25 at 84th Avenue. Left lane is blocked there. Starting credit delay. Southbound 25 at 84th. No other problems. Downtown of the Tech Center in great shape. Construction eastbound 70 closed at Kipling. It's going to be in place until tomorrow morning at 6 o'clock. Get around it. 38th Avenue or 44th Avenues. With traffic, I'm Susan Thielen.
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6: There was another quarterback injury in the NFL as the Buccaneers' Baker Mayfield suffered a dislocated thumb in Tampa Bay's loss to Minnesota. He'll have an MRI today. The Vikings are one of the five teams that improved to 3-0 yesterday. The Bills, Chiefs, 49ers, and Raiders are the others. The Eagles will try to get there tonight. They visit the Bears in the Monday night game. Baseball's regular season wrapped up with the Phillies and Astros clinching the final available playoff spots. I'm Matt McCoy.
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13: Huge sports weekend. Impressive win by Texas over Tennessee, 2017. Iowa by 1 over Michigan. Georgia pounded OU. LSU got back on pace, 35-6 over Texas A&M. Gators, they're back in Florida, 52-28 over Ole Miss. Oregon gets a must win, 41-27 against USC. Your top 10 in college football is out. Texas number 1, no argument. Georgia number 2. They could be number 1. Notre Dame 3, Miami and Ohio State round out the top 5. And if you fell asleep, the Broncos put up 30 in the second half to come back and beat the Rams 30-26 at home in Denver tonight. Monday Night Football, the Bears hosting the Eagles without a quarterback, 7:15. On ABC's Monday Night Football. And Major League Baseball playoffs are tomorrow. Phillies Braves at 1, White Sox Astros at 4, Red Sox Yankees at 7, and the Cubs late night against the Padres at 9. All right, when we come back, your sounds of the day when your morning show continues 30 minutes after the hour.
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18: ABC News. I'm Sherry Preston. Several people under arrest in Great Britain right now after being caught near an airbase outside London. ABC's Karen Waugh says it's used by the U.S. to fly missions against Iran.
19: Officers soon arrested five men on suspicion of terrorism and explosive offenses. Bomb disposal robots spent hours examining the three vans. 85 nearby homes were evacuated. Police overnight not yet saying whether they found explosives. Images obtained by British news outlets appear to show shirtless suspects handcuffed, sitting in the road.
18: All of the suspects identified as British nationals. President Trump over the weekend rejecting Iran's latest proposal to reopen the Strait of Hormuz. South Korea says blasts along its border with the North were likely caused by North Korean landmines. Three people were hurt. Prosecutors in upstate New York reopening an investigation into allegations of rape at a Cornell University frat house 2 years ago. Sherry Preston, ABC News.
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24: Problem in from Lakewood. Very quickly cleared eastbound 6th Avenue after I-25. There was a stall. All lanes have opened up there. That drive's starting to move better. Eastbound side of I-70 closed at Kipling. This is construction in place till tomorrow morning. Eastbound 70, traffic forced off at Kipling. Avoid it. 38th, 44th Avenues, even 6th Avenue gets you around it. West of the highway is running crash-free. With traffic, I'm Susan Phelan.
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31: Keep the umbrellas handy this week. We've got rain just about every day. Temperatures today in the mid-70s. Best chance of rain starts right around lunchtime, lasts into the afternoon, and then 60s for Tuesday and Wednesday. I'm Fox 31 Pinpoint Weather Team meteorologist Kylie Burse.
32: This is Monty Montgomery, the producer of Our American Stories. In our next episode, we'll tell the tale of legendary Black lawman, Bass Reeves. You won't want to miss the next episode of Our American Stories.
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35: You have a seat at the head of America's kitchen table. 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
36: Why, thank you, Mike McCann. 35 minutes after the hour. If you are in the central time zone, you got about 25 minutes to be to work on time.
37: Good morning and welcome to your morning show. The nor'easter that has battered the East Coast finally weakening. Two giant pandas. Or is this Cam Ward? I'm not certain. Two giant pandas promised by the Chinese president. She have arrived in the United States. Taylor Swift, the recipient of the inaugural artist director honor at the MTV Music Awards last night, which I thought they did. I didn't recognize, I didn't know about four out of five artists that performed. But it was a very well done show. Snoop did a great job.
0: Clean as they put it on CBS this year.
37: Great stage, great sound. It was good. Team USA rallied to win its 11th consecutive President's Cup against the international team. And the Broncos, 30 points in the second half, came back to beat the Rams last night, 30-26. And Denver on Sunday Night Football, Monday Night Football, have the Eagles taking on the Bears, who, if they had their quarterback, that would have been a great game. All right. We say this every morning, but always revealing and often entertaining. You're here just in time for the sounds of the day.
2: I want to do it, brother Nerd.
3: You did it. I'm waiting on the consequences.
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6: You call that chickening out?
7: They're just blowing off steam.
37: Well, normally the Sunday Talking Head shows would discuss issues, and you'd have newsmakers and politicians and people that can really help us sort these things out and find common ground and solutions. Now, it's about the media attacking the present administration and the present administration sending representatives to defend the administration. There was quite the exchange with the Attorney General Todd Blanche and Martha Raddatz on ABC this week. Here's how it went.
8: Decided this was not based on national security. So what do you think?
9: The judge issued a temporary order. It's not final. The litigation's ongoing, and I'm not going to talk about the specifics of what the judge said. That wouldn't be right. What I'm talking about is the government's position and what the Department of Justice said in court, which is the same thing that President Trump has said repeatedly, which is at some point, the complete misinformation and the inaccuracy and the one-sided news out of certain organizations does become a national security issue, and it's not right for the people of the United States to have to put up with.
8: So are you saying you're going to screen people before they get on a flight coming to the White House?
9: I did not say that. No, I did not say that.
8: But you said the president gets to decide. I'm not.
9: That's not the way it works.
8: The president.
9: Yes, you just said, are you saying? I didn't say that.
8: Fine. You have a right to defend yourself.
37: Are you saying you don't beat your wife? Do you beat your wife? Oh, okay.
8: But are you saying
9: that
8: in the
9: myself.
8: Future...
9: You said I said something that I didn't
8: say. That's fine. We can go on.
37: Or perhaps he proved his point. We got a call just a few minutes ago from Arizona and Rob. Let's start with Rob.
10: Good morning, Michael. So your guest here is talking about how bad it is for everybody, but... what he's not really picking up on is everything is rigged. Everything. The media, the news, like everything we see is rigged. So why vote when the whole system's rigged against us?
37: Number one, everything isn't rigged. Two, do we have a thing called election fraud? Yes. Are there things we can do to have less of it? Yes. Is America serious about doing those things? I hope they're getting serious. But no, everything is not rigged. That's number one. Number two, why should you vote? Because if you think things are bad, they can get a lot worse. Have you ever seen these video montages of what Iran used to look like compared to what it looks like today? Islamist advances, antithetical to everything we hold dear. Innocent till proven guilty. Separation of church and state. The right of assembly. Freedom to vote. Freedom of religion. You can lose them. Oh, it can get worse. Raising taxes right now? We have a spending problem, and you want to do Medicare or Medicaid for all? Why do you vote? Because it could get a heck of a lot worse. Because it's not all rigged. Because it is your civic duty. But don't forget what I'm ultimately saying. Oh, things could get worse in a hurry, as Senator John Kennedy reminds us.
11: You can't make this stuff up. And as long as they're in charge, you don't have to. It no disrespect, but it must suck to be that dumb. I'm going to say it again. Republicans aren't perfect, but the other side's The other side's crazy. They're in control. The congresswoman, the mayors. I could go on with all.
37: Look, we could come out of this midterm cycle with a socialist mayor of the second largest city, a socialist Islamist mayor of the largest city, and a growing socialist force in the House of Representatives, heading into a presidential election cycle where a socialist AOC is the front runner to win the Democrat Party nomination. Oh, it can get worse. I said this on Friday because I didn't know he was going, but why was the president going to the Vols Texas game and not to the President's Cup at Medina? Oh, he did both. And here was his arrival at the President's Cup.
1: Ryan said, could you make a short speech? And I said, no, I don't have the courage to make a speech. These people want to see golf. They don't want to hear speeches. I'll only say this. Our country is doing great, better than ever before. I want to watch the greatest players in the world go out and play your hearts out. It's going to be a very interesting day.
37: Well, it was. And they took, what was it, 9 of the 11 matches or so to have the comeback and come from behind 11 straight President's Cup for the USA. President with a very dramatic flyover in Air Force One in Tennessee, and then that at the President's Cup, where Brent Snedeker would later credit the president for inspiring the team to victory. When I was talking earlier with Chris Walker, I said, you know, there's just something about all the normal midterm intangibles. Party unity, I'm not certain either party has it. A clear referendum, I think the American voters know what the problems are, and they don't trust either party to solve them. Driving issue, well, it's the economy, and I'm convinced the president is the right messenger. I'm not certain he has the right message. And the only candidates that are really sticking out right now are socialist ones. So how does this all play out? It just seems like one of those dark moments where the American people always rise up and surprise us by figuring it out and having the final say. And I think Sounds of the Day points to some of that. Take Bill Maher, for example. He was once the leading media voice for the left. Now he gets it.
12: Don't get what? Abolish the police? Tear down statues of Lincoln? Maybe give communism another shot? Get rid of the border patrol? Get rid of capitalism? White supremacy has never been worse. Gender is always just a social construct. It's okay to have penises in the women's swimming pool and women's prisons.
13: Okay,
12: no, it's not that I'm old. It's that your ideas are stupid.
37: So remember that. We don't know how all these inaccurate polls play out. We do know the rise of socialism. We do know the rise of anti-Americanism, anti-Israel within the Democrat Party. And don't presume that the liberals and progressives are on board. Speaking of people who, just everyday Americans who quietly get it, this has gone viral. This is probably the soundbite of the year. Just an everyday mom at a school board meeting. Listen.
14: I've been really confused over the last 5 years as to why we spend 45 minutes to an hour of every public meeting talking about how great everyone is and how great everything is in the schools. And now I've figured it out. I figured it out because all these people came here to defend you all from hurtful words. This is obnoxious. Let me just say, there is one goal for the educational system. It should be to prepare children to enter careers, to be productive members of society. It is not a counseling session. It is not a self-help area. It is not somewhere to find yourself. And we should not be led by the children, for goodness sake. The children are called dependents for a reason. They depend on us who have fully developed brains. You cannot feel your way through life. The issues that we are talking about, we are bringing you statistics. We are talking about scholastics. We are talking about funding. We are talking about busing. We are talking about trying to figure out how to make our children be as successful as possible. And I am sure that that is your goal. And what we have been called tonight is what they're claiming that we're saying to children. We're having an adult conversation. There are not children in this room. We aren't going into the schools and calling them names. They call us Marxists and hateful and bigots and everything else under the sun. Well, let me tell you, less than 5% of the entire population of North Carolina identifies as LGBTQ. You guys all claim you want democracy. Well, you know what democracy is? It's the majority plus one. It's 50 plus one. You know what? More than 50% of the people in this state claim that they believe in God, Almighty God, who made us male and female, God who made marriage between a man and a woman, God who said that we must protect our children. The fact that we can stand up here and we know, we can brag about all of the wonderful graduations, but we know the statistics. 50% of children did not pass their end of grade test. What are we celebrating? We have children coming up here telling us how horrible the mental health crisis is. Why? Most of us went to public school, and all of our peers are not in mental health crises. We have to ask ourselves, what are we doing to our children? I'm going to say we are discussing things with them that they are not emotionally, intellectually, and morally able to handle. That is what is causing the anxiety. That is what is causing the depression. That is what is causing the confusion. We need our children to be able to be children, to be able to be innocent, to be able to enjoy childhood, and not know all of the drama and all of the difficulties in adult life. That is what we want. We want our children to be able to read and write and to think for themselves. And we demand that the children who fear God are protected in your schools.
37: That's a mic drop. That's a truth bomb. That's 3 minutes and 10 seconds that I wish I could hear in a presidential debate or a midterm congressional debate. Why does America look to the politicians that create the problems to solve them, when we, the people, women just like that, that's the solution. That's the future. And if they're awake and voting, I don't think you have the first idea what the outcome of this midterm is going to be.
13: You're a fresh person.
15: I think that's, this is...
16: We used to call Joe Biden a mentally retarded person, okay?
17: This is what democracy looks like.
16: They call me king now, do you believe it? No king. I'm such a king, I can't get a ballroom approved.
37: And that's your sounds of the day for this Monday, September the 28th. What's happening right now in Iran? It's not just another headline. It could hit your wallet directly. Why? When conflict continues to linger in the Middle East, oil moves and everything follows. Oil prices are up 4% today. And when gas prices rise and shipping costs spike, suddenly your dollar doesn't go as far. We've seen this before. 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We'll see where we stand with the SpaceX launch. And the nor'easter is finally weakening. But now we got hurricanes churning in the Pacific. Rory with the final story and me with your top five stories. Next, it's 50 minutes after the hour.
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28: From Oklahoma City to Youngstown and St. Louis to Tampa Bay, it's your morning show with Michael Del Giorno.
37: Thank you, Mike McCann. 54 minutes after the hour, we're all watching as SpaceX has launched its Starship. This will orbit the Earth several times. And Rory O'Neill, our national correspondent and space expert, is joining us. Rory, this never gets old watching this.
29: No, it really doesn't. Goosebumps every time. And so far, this is looking good. A little bit about a half an hour, I think, behind their initial launch time when they opened the launch window. But look, this is still a rocket that's in development. This is a testing program, and it's going to be an all-day test. As you said, this is the first time Starship, we hope, is going to be put in an orbital flight path that's going to orbit the Earth six times during that trip, deploy a new batch of version 3 of the Starlink internet satellites, and then hopefully have this ship stage splash down off the coast of Chile after about 10 hours of flight. So we're in for a good long day.
37: These are amazing views right now. And you can see that it just released one of its stages. Now it's like repositioning and aiming itself. But I mean, the views that we have from the top are just amazing. This will be...
29: That's in large part because of Starlink internet satellites. So this ship is communicating with the other Starlink satellites in orbit to beam, you know, live HD imagery right back to Earth. That's the amazing thing. That was one of the complaints of the Artemis mission. And actually, so for Artemis 3, they're going to be connecting with more of the Starlink satellites available so that we can all watch along in high def, which is amazing.
37: Now, these camera shots of the engines in the very bottom, that's not coming from the satellites, right? That's cameras on the rocket, or?
29: I'm not sure which image you're looking at, the long distance one or the one with the Earth in the background.
37: The one with the Earth in the background. And then they show
29: that's
37: underneath.
29: That's the upper stage. Right. Yeah. That's the upper stage of the rocket. So that's looking from the top of it down to the backside. And then you'll see the other imagery right now of the booster stage that's now falling back to Earth. That's sort of just on a black screen. But that's still falling. We're hoping that's going to be maneuvered around for a more strategic splashdown. They still want to be able to control exactly where that first stage goes.
1: Obviously, this is not on a sound stage in Los Angeles. This launched from Texas. It's pretty apparent. For those that have followed the space program, we never had a problem getting into orbit and orbiting or rendezvousing or going onto the moon. Why does it feel like we're starting over from scratch?
29: Oh, well, this is new technology in terms of we're trying to be able to make this reusable as well, right? I mean, that was one of the great advancements of the space shuttle was that so much of it was reusable, not the big orange tank, but a lot of other components. But it was never the reusability that they hoped for. Elon Musk says he wants this to really be launch, have it come back down, actually land at the pad it also launches from, then gas and go. And it's really, that's the secret sauce, the reusability of these rockets. That's going to make all the difference. That is the SpaceX business model, essentially, that we don't throw away all these rockets that we were building like we did in the Apollo days. Use them again and again and again and again. And some of these rockets, especially in the Falcon 9 rockets that they've been launching for years, they've had dozens of reuses. And that really brings down the cost of accessing low Earth orbit.
1: Well, it's in space now. It'll be heading into orbit and then it will come back. We'll see how this all plays out. And just the time that we've been talking, it has made its way to space. Ultimately, this is a journey to the moon and then really with some fueling capabilities that would eventually be on the moon to go to Mars. And all of this seems to be on course by what year?
29: Moon landing 2028 is the goal, probably by the end of the year. They really want to get this done during the Trump administration. So we'll see what happens. And now we're watching that initial stage, the booster stage of Starship splashing down. Looks like it was a pretty successful standby splashdown for the first stage.
1: Everything going as planned for SpaceX. Great reporting as always, Rory. We'll talk again tomorrow. One chance to live this Monday, September 28th, 2026. It will never, ever happen again. Make it count. Make a difference in someone's life and cherish your own. We'll see you in the morning.
3: This is Philip on Space Coast in Melbourne, Florida. And my morning show is your morning show with Michael Del Giorno. He's the one that spots me ball.
1: Hi, it's Michael Del Giorno. 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
8: ABC News. I'm Sherry Preston. Several people under arrest in Great Britain right now after being caught near an airbase outside London. ABC's Karen Waugh says it's used by the U.S. to fly missions against Iran.
9: Officers soon arrested five men on suspicion of terrorism and explosive offenses. Bomb disposal robots spent hours examining the three vans. 85 nearby homes were evacuated. Police overnight not yet saying whether they found explosives. Images obtained by British news outlets appear to show shirtless suspects handcuffed, sitting in the road.
8: All of the suspects identified as British nationals. President Trump over the weekend rejecting Iran's latest proposal to reopen the Strait of Hormuz. South Korea says blasts along its border with the North were likely caused by North Korean landmines. Three people were hurt. Prosecutors in upstate New York reopening an investigation into allegations of rape at a Cornell University frat house 2 years ago. Sherry Preston, ABC News. American cattle ranchers are asking ICE to cool it. Raids on legally documented ranch hands have caused a worker shortage that's affecting the beef industry, says ABC's Stephen Portnoy.
10: Cattlemen's groups in Texas, Oklahoma, and Kansas speaking out about ICE raids, writing in a joint statement that ICE operations are having a massive chilling effect on legal documented workers, warning, quote, these types of disruptions will lead to higher beef prices for consumers.
8: Another problem for Boeing 737 MAX, this one affecting the aircraft's ability to land.
11: The FAA is now investigating a Boeing software glitch on flight computers of some 737 MAX aircraft during landing, specifically if a plane has to perform a go-around, meaning the auto flight system could become disengaged and pilots would either have to manually make the directional changes or re-engage that system.
8: ABC's Alex Berchet. Boeing says they have identified the issue and their engineers are working on a fix. I'm Sherry Preston, ABC News.
12: Crackdown on license plate registrations in Douglas County.
13: Starting Monday, the sheriff's office is launching Operation Tag Sweep. For the next 2 weeks, deputies will be keeping a closer eye out for vehicles with expired or improper registration. Deputies say they've recently stopped vehicles with plates expired as far back as 2019 and 2020. If your tags are expired, you could face a fine of up to $95.50. Drivers can renew them online, by mail, at a grocery store kiosk, or through the Douglas County Clerk and Recorder's Office. Mindy.
12: That's Mindy Stone. A driver crashed into an apartment building in North Glen yesterday afternoon, leaving the apartment's residents with minor injuries. Police say the crash happened near 107th and Pecos. Neighbors spoke with Fox 31.
14: Scary what just happened today. I just saw this car just going through a window.
12: The driver was taken into custody. That's the latest. I'm Keenan Dixon.
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16: Highway Drive getting heavier this morning. Couple of problems. There's a crash. Southbound I-25 past 104th. Three cars blocking the right lane, right shoulder. Southbound I-25 after 104th. Eastbound 70 shut down over Kipling. This is a construction project in place till tomorrow morning. Eastbound 70 shut down, forced off at Kipling. You can use 38th or 44th Avenues to get around it. With traffic, I'm Susan Phelan.
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8: Keep the umbrellas handy this week. We've got rain just about every day. Temperatures today in the mid-70s. Best chance of rain starts right around lunchtime, lasts into the afternoon, and then 60s for Tuesday and Wednesday. I'm Fox 31 Pinpoint Weather Team meteorologist Kylie Burse.
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15: The Armstrong and Getty Show.
16: Just got myself some coffee. I talked last week while you were gone about how Joe's respect goes down for me a little bit every time I put cream in my coffee. And what's interesting is my respect for myself goes down a little bit every time I put cream in my coffee.
17: Mm. Yeah.
18: It was a dark moment.
16: Mm-hmm.
19: Jack Armstrong loves coffee.
16: I'm not proud of myself.
17: That's true.
16: Saturday Night Live came back this week. We got some clips from that. There were some laughs.
20: That's to be expected from a comedy show, right?
16: And annoyance.
20: Yes, yes. And in our review of the sportsy activities over the weekend, I failed to mention that the America's team for the President's Cup, that's golf fans, roared back from a historic deficit to put a butt-whooping on the rest of the world. Huh. So that was good to see. And apparently Trump hung around for the trophy ceremony, and some people are making that the story. Just stop it. Stop it. Let's figure out who's reporting what. It's the lead story with Katie Green. Katie?
21: All righty. The alphabet networks are sticking with the Middle East. ABC, CENTCOM says Tehran does not control the Strait of Hormuz. CNN, a good week for Iran at the UN, but the latest offer to the United States appears to be a non-starter. And NBC, Iran, quote, fully prepared for war to resume, but diplomacy not over yet.
16: Do we control the Strait of Hormuz? Completely? Like, is it open like it used to be?
20: No, we control it in its closedness.
16: Okay.
20: Its openness is another thing. Iran had a good week at the UN. What does that mean? The UN doesn't do anything. They don't mean anything.
16: No. No.
21: From the Washington Post. 5 arrested in the UK near base used by United States on suspicion of planning a terror attack.
16: It'll be interesting to see who these dudes were. I'm sure we'll probably find out later today. Joe said there's a twist we don't know about, right? Okay, so that's coming up.
20: Oh, a twist. It's a great twist, an amazing twist. Twisted twist.

0: 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Pure Talk.
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8: Keep the umbrellas handy this week. We've got rain just about every day. Temperatures today in the mid-70s. Best chance of rain around lunchtime lasts into the afternoon. And then 60s for Tuesday and Wednesday. I'm Fox 31 Pinpoint Weather Team meteorologist Kylie Wurst.
9: 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In our next episode, we'll tell the tale of legendary black lawman Bass Reeves. 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
14: A white woman in Pennsylvania who is a teacher admitted that she's been lying for years about having Palestinian and black heritage. Also, she's not from Pennsylvania and she's not a woman, and it's me.
15: So Saturday Night Live opened with some sort of Trump sketch that I watched like 30 seconds of and flipped through. I don't know why this didn't occur to me before. The political things are never funny. The non-political sketches and stuff are usually funny. I wish they would do more of those. Which reminds me of, because I've always liked sketch comedy, going back to Monty Python. We haven't talked about John Cleese.
16: Oh,
15: wow. Has he been on fire lately from Monty Python, if you don't know who he is, from way back in the day. If you're over a certain age, he's everybody's comedy hero. He has really taken on radical Islam online and getting a tremendous amount of hate and pushback and threats for it. It's pretty damned interesting story. Maybe we'll talk about that later.
16: I would love to do that because one of his main allies in that battle is Elon Musk right now. Because Elon is going hard at the British system.
15: Right.
16: It was funny. I thought the other day, I haven't really read Elon being very political lately. You know, his tweets and such. But part of it's he's so focused on Britain and Britain giving itself away to radical Islam. So, yeah, I'm happy to get into that topic. So a couple of AI things to talk about. One this segment, one probably next segment. But the first thing was another

0: something super smart Jensen Huang is doing, and he may be the smartest guy on Earth. He's certainly in your top tier. He just announced that they make, NVIDIA makes the chips that everybody uses worldwide, the best. Everybody wants them for their supercomputing computer centers. You build one of those big controversial data centers out in the outskirts of the suburbs and spend $1 zillion and buy out all the farmers. You need boatloads of NVIDIA's chips, you know, if you want the good stuff. So, you know, the pushback against AI, getting out of the sandbox, mostly the sandbox door is left open by incompetence. But anyway, so he's just announced they've launched a software platform to help developers test and deploy artificial intelligence agents and keep them in a secure environment, ramping up efforts to contain the technology following that string of rogue incidents we've been talking about.
1: Wow, there's the free market at work. He's got this incredibly valuable company, and he doesn't want this whole AI thing to get thrown off track, so he's helping come up with a way to align these things.
0: Exactly. In other words, the guy who sells gas pedals has realized the car's getting so powerful it's scaring people, so now he's developing brakes and saying, hey, look, here's some super effective brakes. Put those on your car so I can keep selling you gas pedals. So crazy, crazy smart.
1: Yeah. Love it.
0: Whether that'll work or not, I'm totally unqualified to weigh in on.
1: And so is everyone else. That's the great thing about AI. You can say, yes, you know, I'm not an expert. Nobody really is.
0: Well, the experts are going around saying crazy ass. Yeah. Speaking of which, the whole we've got to work with China angle is, oh, man, in your personal life, make this pledge to us. Somebody says that, slap them good and hard right upside the head. Wow. Not a closed fist. You don't want to do any damage. This is a wake-up call slap.
2: Barbaric.
0: That's right. It's necessary.
1: This is for your own good.
0: Right. Right. What is whack?
1: You'll thank me later. Trust me.
0: And then you'll explain to them what we're about to explain to you in the next fascinating segment.
1: I want to explain how I'm trying to be a better mom, and I started today. That on later also. If you missed a segment, get the podcast Armstrong and Getty on demand.
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8: ABC News, I'm Sherry Preston. The Trump administration has released new fuel economy standards that relax regulatory requirements for automakers to control pollution from gasoline-powered cars and trucks. That as President Trump rejects an Iranian proposal to reopen the Strait of Hormuz. Police are holding 5 men and examining suspected explosives found near a U.S.-operated Air Force base in England. SpaceX launching its massive Starship capsule into orbit.
9: 4, 3, 2...
8: The rocket launched from the SpaceX Starbase facility in Texas will test capabilities as NASA prepares to send humans to the surface of the moon, possibly as early as next year. Cornell University reopening a 2-year-old rape case.
10: My understanding is coming from the attorney that she
9: meaning Jane Doe, would be willing to participate in that process.
8: Tompkins County Attorney Matthew Van Houten, the woman, accuses the Ivy League school of failing to...
7: 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From the Quantum Fiber from AT&T Traffic Center.
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11: Heavy traffic trying to get through a raw 225, jam both directions. Had problems on 225 at 6th Avenue. That northbound crash now in the shoulder, so lanes open. Northbound 225, jam back to Iliff. Southbound 225, slow from I-70 on down to about 6th Avenue. Construction set up and placed till tomorrow morning. Eastbound 70 shut down at Kipling. Use 38th or 44th Avenues to get around it. For traffic, I'm Susan Thielen.
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7: Keep the umbrellas handy this week. We've got rain just about every day. Temperatures today in the mid-70s. Best chance of rain starts right around lunchtime, lasts into the afternoon, and then 60s for Tuesday and Wednesday. I'm Box 31, Pinpoint Weather Team meteorologist Kylie Burse.
8: This is Monty Montgomery, producer of Our American Stories. In our next episode, we'll share the story of one of the greatest comedians to ever live, Rodney Dangerfield. You won't want to miss the next episode of Our American Stories.
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17: Rapper Macklemore, who was dropped as the opening act for Ed Sheeran, announced that he is launching a Free Palestine tour. Haven't the Palestinian people been through enough?
18: They brought back the funny dude who does Tucker Carlson on the weekend update for Saturday Night Live. We'll have to play that later. It's pretty funny.
19: I look for that in my humor shows, so that's excellent. I thought this was so funny and just indicative of where we've, arrived as a country with the, you know, allegedly the greatest university system in the world.
18: That's what they say all the time.
19: It was true for a while, but, you know, it's like NFL franchises. I remember when X, Y, and Z were great. Universities across the country are slashing admissions to their doctoral programs, that's your PhDs, and freezing faculty hirings as they come under financial strain. You got, I love this list, the University of Chicago, which is an awesome university, paused admissions this year into more than a dozen PhD programs, including anthropology, social work. Who needs a PhD in social work?
18: Nobody.
19: Nobody. Social thought? A PhD in social thought?
18: I do that all the time.
19: Middle Eastern studies.
18: I feel like I do that often.
19: Well, and again, the whole premise of this to me is broken. The idea that if you want to be an expert in the Middle East, what you need to do is be in a classroom and study and read books and write papers and stuff like that. Romance languages and visual arts. Brown University suspended doctoral admissions for 6 humanities and social science programs, including Egyptology and Assyriology.
18: I always remember... I knew a woman who was getting a graduate degree in history at the local university, the town I live in. It's supposedly a great university, and it's very expensive. And I brought up like a current-ish topic. It was really big Israel stuff going on at the time. This was 20 years ago. And she had no knowledge of it whatsoever. And I thought, wow, you're a history major. A giant history story is going on. You haven't heard about it. And it just shocked me. And now I know why. It's because there's, like, no rigor in this. If we do have the best university system in the world, that means the university systems in the other countries, European countries, whichever, what are they doing?
19: Yeah, no kidding. So Brown University had a statement that they need to address the increasing cost of supporting PhD students, which now ranges from a total of $700,000 to $1 million per student. How can that be?

0: And then because evidently there's so much cost in getting somebody a PhD in Assyriology, what you do is you make them teach Assyriology to poor dewy-eyed undergrads who will soon have as useless a degree as you do.
1: It's a bit of a
0: perpetual motion machine.
1: Well, it's a bit of a pyramid scam in that you have to grow the universities to hire these PhDs that couldn't get a job anywhere else to teach more people to get the, you know, it's like the selling water purifiers. You have to get three people beneath you to sell water purifiers.
0: Yeah, yeah. So they're
1: you'd be better off selling water purifiers than having a PhD in social thinking or whatever the hell that was.
0: Right, yeah. You know, I'd hoped we'd have time for this. There are hundreds of colleges where up to 80% of their students default on the student loans.
1: Whoa.
0: This is just a beautiful example of how government involvement has perverted education in that the student takes on no risk. By borrowing the taxpayer money, taxpayer-backed money, the lender doesn't look at, wait a minute, you're studying social thought. How are you going to make a living and pay us back on that? That risk has been removed. The university jacks up its prices at will because it doesn't matter. The aforementioned risk-free money is going to be flying around. And so you got these various colleges and universities where 80% of the students default on student loans.
1: But
0: they never intended to pay them.
1: But they got straight A's.
0: Probably
1: 84% of the Harvard graduates got an A- or better up until recently. 84%.
0: It's a joke. The whole thing.
2: Armstrong and Getty.
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7: ABC News, I'm Sherry Preston. The five people detained over the weekend on counterterrorism laws in the UK are now out on bail. They were released this morning but remain under investigation. The men were spotted near an airbase that has been used by American bombers in the Middle East. The president rejecting a plan, meantime, to end the Iran war. ABC's Karen Travers is at the White House.
8: The president says that there could be talks this week. He did not specify what that could look like. Last week on the sidelines of the UN General Assembly, his special envoy for the Middle East, Steve Witkoff, and his son-in-law, Jared Kushner, had indirect talks with the Iranians who were in town in New York City for the UN General Assembly. So where this goes from here, again, not clear.
7: SpaceX has decided to end its Starship mission early after getting its massive rocket into orbit and releasing 26 Starlink satellites. New fuel economy standards announced. Cars and trucks only have to get 34.5 miles per gallon by 2030, not 50 miles. This is a...
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12: Yeah, we're still seeing a problem on I-25 southbound. This is just in the area of Downing, right lanes block. We had either a stall or possibly a car fire there, but it is backed up to the Broadway Bridge. And we're still seeing some slight delays on I-70 at Kipling. Still have that eastbound closure there because of the bridge project. Should reopen hopefully by tomorrow. Pena's running a little heavy to and from the airport and basically lingering volume in a lot of areas out here. With traffic, I'm Jonathan Steele.
13: This is Monty Montgomery, producer of Our American Stories. In our next episode, we'll tell the tale of how a 5-foot bookshelf changed American education forever. You won't want to miss the next episode of Our American Stories.
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1: Really impressive thing that Lorne Michaels does on Saturday Night Live and has done for many years is identifying new young talent out there. I don't know how a guy who's nearly 80 years old still has such a talent for, you know, finding some funny 24-year-old somewhere. He does it year after year after year. Anyway, here's one of the new cast members from Saturday Night Live. He started last year. We had him on doing his Tucker Carlson. It's Tucker Carlson doing movie reviews. Here we go.
2: It's movie time. Let's find our seats, silence our cell phones, and abandon Christian values. Of course, I'm talking about Paw Patrol, the dino movie. So let me get this right. They say Jesus didn't live at the same time as the dinosaurs, but Paw Patrol did? What are we doing? What's going on?
3: All right, Tucker, what did you see this summer? How about The Odyssey?
2: Oh, yes, The Odyssey in IMAX 70 millimeter. That's right. The Hollywood cabal shoots its filth with millimeters, or as I like to call it, the gay inch. Oh, no, I like The Odyssey. It's so nice to see Greek people do something other than make women feel uncomfortable.
3: Okay.
1: I liked millimeters the gay inch. Anyway, one more clip from that.
3: What about Spider-Man? It was the biggest movie this summer.
2: Oh, yes. Everybody loves Spider-Man. Brand new gender.
3: No, that is not what it's called.
2: Spider they, spider them. Uses whatever bathroom it feels like.
1: I find that funny. So speaking of television, the New York Times asking critics and producers and actors and writers and everything like that, what are the best TV shows of this century, which we are 26 years into, and they had top 100 list.
4: Sorry, before we get to that, I gotta mention this. I took a picture in the airport. I hadn't noticed this before in California. Now they got a toilet labeled Ambulant Toilet, and it's got a pair of crutches on it. Ambulant. I've heard the word ambulatory. Have you ever heard in your life anybody use the word ambulant?
1: So you're walking through the airport and you see a sign that says ambulant toilet, and I'm supposed to look that up and figure out what that word means?
4: All right.
1: I assume it's
4: a dictionary to pee. Yeah.
1: I've seen an ambulance.
4: What the heck? Only in California. Sorry, back to you. The they-them thing reminded me.
1: Top 100 lists are a little too big for me. I'm never going to look at them. So I ignored the New York Times for the past couple of weeks until they got to the top 20. But I'm going to give you the top 10 TV series, and maybe this will be helpful for some stuff you haven't seen, or validate your choices for things you like. Their number 10 TV series of this century, Atlanta, which I've never seen a moment of, but I heard was really, really good. Funniest comedy on TV, they said, when it was on. Number 9, Curb Your Enthusiasm.
4: Yep.
1: Hard to argue with that. Number 8, 30 Rock, a network show. You know what? 30 Rock was really really good.
4: Yeah.
1: Funny. In its day.
4: Nutty.
1: 7, Veep, which I never watched, but I'm sure was fantastic. Wonder if it still holds up. Was it too...
4: It was nutty, too.
1: Was it too, like, current-based, or would it still be okay?
4: Oh, I think it would still work. Yeah, definitely.
1: So, I would say it didn't make the top 20, but they had the British Office at, like, 16... and the American Office at like 12. I personally am horrified by the idea that they ranked the American Office over the British Office, but both very good, both top 20 shows. Number 6 best show series, Game of Thrones, which I also have not seen, but you loved, correct?
4: Oh, yeah, fantastic. Riveting. Dragons.
1: Would it hold up? Are dragons too current? Or yeah. Okay. Number 5, not only haven't seen it, never even heard the name of it before, Fleabag.
4: Same here.
1: You've never even heard of it. That's interesting. So number 5 best TV series of this century.
4: Michael, you know the Fleabag?
5: Don't know it at all.
1: The self-sabotaging, sexually compulsive anti-heroine with a gleam in her eye and a curl in her hair. A high wire mix of galloping comic farce and tragedy. Okay.
4: Oh, no.
1: I like galloping tragedy, but... I mean, that's really my wheelhouse, galloping tragedy.
4: I prefer cantering farce myself, but to each their own.
1: Ah, boy. Trotting musicals? No, I hate those. Number four, Succession. Did you get into Succession when it was on?
4: No, I tried. Oh, you got to hang with it, because once the 14th episode kicks in, no, sorry, you got to grab me.
1: Okay.
4: I know it was great. Don't write emails.
1: Number three, another network show from back in the day when people watched network shows. I guess it was, I don't know what channel it was on, but Mad Men, 2007 to 2015, Mad Men. Yeah. Third best series of this century. That's not easy to pull off with all the competition out there on your pay networks. Number two, The Wire. Which I absolutely loved the book, but did not watch the show.
4: I tried. I thought it was a really good, solid cop drama, but and I'm not denying it was wonderful. Maybe I didn't stick with it long enough, but I gave it a try and thought, okay.
1: Number one show of this entire century, if I gave you all a guess, a lot of you would have guessed it.
0: Cop Rock.
4: Wrong century.
1: Breaking Bad.
4: Sure. Yeah.
1: What makes that so great? What makes it the number one show of this century?
4: Really imaginative plotting and unbelievable characters. Mm-hmm. I mean, just so many great characters. From Walt to Jesse on down. Just, Gus. Just every character. Fascinating.
1: And the fact that Gilligan had the cojones to grab a guy who was so typecast as the dad from Malcolm in the Middle and give him a completely different role and let him work it.
4: Yeah, so amazing. Yeah, that's what YouTube feeds me at the end of every video I watch. More Breaking Bad highlights.
6: they figured me out, you awesome. Bastard.
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12: ABC News, I'm Sherry Preston. The five people detained over the weekend in counterterrorism laws in the UK are now out on bail. They were released this morning but remain under investigation. The men were spotted near an airbase that has been used by American bombers in the Middle East. The president rejecting a plan, meantime, to end the Iran war. ABC's Karen Travers is at the White House.
13: The president says that there could be talks this week. He did not specify what that could look like. Last week on the sidelines of the UN General Assembly, his special envoy for the Middle East, Steve Witkoff, and his son-in-law, Jared Kushner, had indirect talks with the Iranians who were in town in New York City for the UN General Assembly. So where this goes from here, again, not clear.
12: SpaceX has decided to end its Starship mission early after getting its massive rocket into orbit and releasing 26 Starlink satellites. New fuel economy standards announced. Cars and trucks only have to get 34.5 miles per gallon by 2030, not 50 miles. This is ABC News. A Tennessee woman convicted of torturing and killing another woman when she was 18 years old is asking for a stay of execution. Her attorneys are asking the governor to mollify her sentence to life in prison without parole. ABC's Hannah Vatah has more.
14: Days before she's set to be executed, convicted killer Krista Pike is speaking out, asking Tennessee's governor to spare her life. In a documentary called Dead Woman Walking, Pike details what she says led to the killing.
15: If anyone would have done anything to help me, to get me psychological help or anything, maybe something would have been different.
14: And claims her traumatic childhood and years of sexual abuse were a factor.
12: People who live on Mexico's Baja Peninsula are boarding up homes and hauling dirt to shore up embankments as Hurricane Polo threatens to send high winds, floods, and mudslides to the region. Hurricane Nolo, meantime, could bring torrential rain to parts of Hawaii as well. Sherry Preston, ABC News.
0: Broncos come away with a victory after a game of two halves. Denver trailed 16-0 to the Rams heading into halftime, but woke up in the second half.
7: Nix takes the snap, drops, bounces around at the 10, throws the ball back in the end zone. Touchdown, Denver! Pat Bryant went down on his fanny and cradled the ball.
0: Dave Logan with the call. Denver came out on top 30-16. Next up, the Broncos travel to the West Coast to battle the 49ers. Nearly one in five schools in the Pooter School District will likely be either closed or consolidated with other schools. Pooter Superintendent Brian Kingsley says it's a numbers game.
16: We serve the children that live here. There are just fewer children that reside here, and that is not in our locus of control.
0: Pooter School District enrollment sits at approximately 25,000 students. Most of the closures would be elementary schools. Centennial High School and Pooter Community Academy would be consolidated.
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17: Hey, we've had a crash up north on I-25 southbound at 84th Avenue. They're making quick work of it. We had left three lanes blocked up. The backup is pretty extensive up past 104th Avenue. Solid there coming out of Thornton. It's even affecting northbound, but hopefully we'll get some relief here shortly. Southbound 25 down near Downing, just wrapping up on an accident we had in the right lane. Some slowing through that stretch. And if you're out west on I-70, no delays around Kipling with that bridge project, but there's some debris in the highway westbound 70 near 6th Avenue. With traffic, I'm Jonathan Steele.
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19: This is Monty Montgomery, producer of Our American Stories. 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
30: Hey, Monday at 4. Hard to believe ballots are about to drop in Colorado, kicking off election month. Should we do away with that and just have a good old-fashioned...

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1: Sorry, Major Mark Major off today gallivanting around Europe. They're having a great time. I'm here in the Casa studio, and I have the crew back at iHeart. We got Shannon on the controls, and we have Axe taking your phone calls. Basically the same old. Yep. And we're ready to start your day. Any deputies on for today? What deputies? Deputy D will be in a little while. Axe, what deputies do we have standing by to take people's problems, questions, and complaints along with me?
2: Nobody's here in the studio, thankfully, but we can always try to dig up any of them old timers if we need them.
1: Hey, watch your mouth. Well, our old timers are good at what they do. You see, we take retired executives and accountants and doctors and lawyers and put them to work for you. That's how the show works. I call it media with a purpose. You know, for those just tuning in, you know, there are quite a few of you that join every week. This has been going on in Denver for 45 years, and I was going in business before Denver for about 6 or 7 years. I've been in broadcasting 50 years at least, and in Denver 45. So I like to pat myself on the back if I could. And then what I do is I have brilliant guests that come from referralist.com to talk about problems, questions, and complaints. And then I have your calls and your texts and your emails. So I'm going to give you the phone call. And you know, I know that there are geniuses, tongue in cheek, geniuses on YouTube, on TikTok, on Neighborhood, what is the hell the name of that is, but Nextdoor, Instagram, all of those, right? They're all geniuses. They all know what to do with your consumer problem, except we usually get the ultimate call after they try all the moronic stuff and can't get anything done. So we get in there and solve problems. Now, there's nothing wrong with idiots getting online and sharing useless information, but trust me when I tell you that it's not that easy to solve problems. Sometimes you got to shame people. Sometimes you got to expose their stupid practices so they don't think they're doing their dastardly deeds in the dark. And we shine a light on them like we shine a light on rats and cockroaches in the kitchen. They all scatter. And that's what we like doing. We have found a lot of rotten eggs out there. And what we want to do is help you recover what they took from you. So if someone ever lied to you, cheated you, or ripped you off, even if you think there's no hope, let's give it a shot. Sometimes there is no hope. And why is that? Well, many times we just, I'm going to give you an example. Okay, this is confidential, no names. I know a gentleman who went into a car dealership to look at some cars. He thought, you know, I have a car I've had for a while. I've been leasing it. I only have a couple payments left. Let me see what I can find. Now, this man is a brilliant man. I'm telling you, he's a brilliant man. He does multi-million dollar deals. So, he goes in and he sees this new vehicle, and they say, you know what? Why don't you take it home to show your wife and see what she thinks of it and let us know tomorrow? So they took the plates off of his car and put them on the new car and say, just sign a few papers. Now, this is a man who does multi-million dollar deals, and he signs away. He comes back the next day and says, you know, I don't think we're going to do it. And they say, you already did it. He said, what do you mean? I did what? You leased this new vehicle. In fact, you traded in your old vehicle. And your old vehicle, we paid off. So that's the money you have coming. So you go into this deal with zero for your new lease. He says, I never authorized you to sell my car. But he did. I never leased this car, but he did. I thought it was just on approval, which it wasn't. I just trusted people, which he shouldn't have. Now, he gets pissed and he says, you know, I just want to pay the lease off. Just pay it off. I don't want this lease. How much does it cost to pay it off? I'll try to sell the car or I'll get another car and trade it in. I want a payoff. They gave him a payoff and he wrote him a check. 3 weeks later, they hadn't cashed the check. He said, I wanted to buy out this lease and be done with it. They never cashed the check, ever. So he stopped payment on it. So then he gets pissed off and says, you know, I'm going to take the car back. So he goes back to the dealership and parks the car and hands them the keys. He takes his license plates and he buys another car, pays cash for it somewhere else. So now he has a car he just bought and a car sitting at a dealership. What is that car? Is it a lease return? Is it a premature lease return? What is it? Well, he gets a letter he's in default and he owes a bunch of money, which he does. Now, I'm telling you, this is not the first time I've heard this. And I'm going to tell you that it mostly happens to older men. I'm going to give you another true story. A man was out looking to buy a half gallon of milk. His grandchildren were visiting. His wife said, go out and get a half a gallon of milk. He pulls into a car dealership instead of the convenience store. They come up and say, what can we do for you? He said, I'm looking to go to the convenience store. They say, while you're here, your car has a lot of value. Have you ever thought of getting rid of it? He says, well, I don't know what I would drive. And they say, well, we would put you into something really beautiful and give you top dollar for your car. And I'm going to make a very long story short. This guy went out for a quart of milk and came back, or a half gallon of milk, and came back with a new vehicle. He said he didn't know. They shoved one paper in front of him after another, and he didn't understand what was going on. Do you know how many times this happens? Way more than you imagine. Way more. So I have some advice for everyone looking for a car. Here's how you know a dealer is legit. Here's the one way. And if they don't do it, walk away. They should be willing to put the deal down on paper, subject to your signature, and allow you to take that paperwork home and examine it, or even have an attorney look at it, or have us go over it at the Troubleshooter Network, along with our attorneys. I'll bet you very few dealers would do that. Go through the entire deal. This guy, not only did he buy the car, but bought a bunch of add-ons that added to it. And now we don't even know where it stands, but I've been in touch with the dealer and I asked them to call me about it. They promised they would have someone call me about it. Again, the dealer did nothing wrong, technically. They did nothing wrong. On paper, this man leased a car, a very expensive car, and he traded his in, which had no equity. He was leasing that and he had two payments left. And on paper, everything was done correctly. What he did is refused to see it and thought it was just, oh, I can try this out overnight and let my wife see it. Well, that's not the case. I think we all have a problem with this one fact of life. And I'm going to bring up my guest today, who is Barry Miller. He's with Vestera Turnkey. Why am I bringing him up? He's been in business for years. Barry, do you know the one reason people get ripped off, the main reason they get ripped off? Well, there's a few reasons, but let me give you a few. What do you think the main reason is?
3: They don't read.
1: Let me turn your mic on, sir. I'm sorry. Go ahead with that.
4: They don't read.
1: Well, they don't. You're right. They're proud.
4: They're too proud.
1: They want people to believe that they understand them. Mm-hmm. They don't want to admit that they don't understand the deal. Mm-hmm. So they passively sit there instead of saying, wait a minute, what exactly am I signing? And then read it. They don't read.
4: They understand the paperwork that they do, that they handle in their business, and they're honest.
1: Yeah.
4: And then they say, oh, well, I can't, you know, like, show that I don't know everything in there.
1: That's right.
4: I better sign it.
1: Right.
4: And they
1: then
4: sign it
1: thing,
4: too quickly.
1: They're proud. They don't sign things. And they don't ask questions.
4: That's the big one.
1: And they just let things happen to them. It's amazing. And they don't look for help. They just let things happen to them, and they get ripped off. It's amazing. This guy is very aggressive in his business.
4: He does
1: multi-million-dollar deals, multi-million-dollar deals, and makes a lot of money. But when it came to a car deal, he was, and I can't say flim-flammed because it wasn't illegal or anything, but how can people be so ignorant when it comes to buying a car or other transactions even? And with real estate, Barry, don't you find sometimes, and we'll talk about that, that people don't always understand what they're buying?
4: Oftentimes they don't. Very often they don't. But again, the pride, that's a good word that comes in to play.
1: It is
4: and
1: pride.
4: They're almost like, well, I can't demonstrate that I don't understand this.
1: Right.
4: And they're like, well, what are you going to be embarrassed about?
1: And there's one other factor. There's one other factor that comes into mind that screws everyone when they get into a bad deal. I'm going to tell you what it is right after this on the Troubleshooter Show, 303-713-TALK, 713-8255. 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
4: Keep the umbrella Sandy this week. We've got rain just about every day. Temperatures today in the mid-70s. Best chance of rain starts right around lunchtime, lasts into the afternoon, and then 60s for Tuesday and Wednesday. I'm Box 31, Pinpoint Weather Team meteorologist Kylie Wurst.
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6: This is Monty Montgomery, the producer of Our American Stories. In our next episode, we'll tell the tale of legendary black lawman Bass Reeves. You won't want to miss the next episode of Our American Stories.
1: I'm Tom Martino. Welcome to the show. I have Barry Miller with me from Vestera Turnkey, and he is he's a real estate broker who's been in real estate for, I dare say, 50 years, Barry, or
7: yes,
1: maybe a little.
7: Yes, you may, and that is correct, 50.
1: And one thing I want to say, by the way, we're inviting your calls on anything you want to call on, anything, okay? Problems, questions, complaints, ripoffs, and I have some really important news for you coming up, truly. But I also said that I was going to give you the one ingredient that people have that make them victim to fraud. Mm-hmm. And it really, I fall victim to it. And that is you trust. Mm-hmm. Here's why. It's really hard to believe. In all of these years of me doing this, it is so hard to believe that people out and out lie. Barry, I am always astounded by it. Now, I know that you might think, Shannon, what a jerk. This guy's been doing this for so many years. How can he possibly not realize that people lie? But when I see ads, I think, well, they can't be lying about that. They can't lie outright about that. And the truth is they can lie outright, and they do. I mean, they're blatant lies. And if they get away with it, they keep doing it. So when we encounter a car salesman like this older guy did, I say older, he's my age, a little older than me, maybe a year or two. So he goes into a dealership to see about buying about a $40,000 or $50,000 car, maybe trading his, and he had two lease payments left. And leaves with this humongous $70,000 machine he's leasing, and his he traded. He got nothing for the trade. He had two payments left. And he says, Tom, and I believe him. He said, Tom, they said I was just taking it overnight to show my wife, and if things didn't work out, to come on back. Let us know how it went. He goes back and says, I don't want to do it. And they said, you already did it. They out and out lied to him. If he's telling me the truth, or is he embarrassed? Maybe he did it and he's embarrassed. No, I truly think they did make it feel to him like it was just a trial. Dealers never do that. whenever you have to

0: sign anything. Stop, look, listen, and call for help. I am putting this out there, and I mean this sincerely. If you use the text, if you are ever in a situation where you don't trust someone and you want information. Now, I'm telling you this. I've been in this business 50 years, and people say I'm crazy for doing this. But I'm going to give out this Google number, and it comes straight to my cell phone. Now, the reason I do that is I can always turn it off if I have to, if I'm, you know, at the doctor's or doing something. Otherwise, it comes straight to my cell phone. And that's, I mean that. It forwards to my cell phone. So if you text me, it'll come to my cell phone. And if you call, I've never said this before, but it does come to my cell phone. Now, I can always turn it off. That's why I have the liberty to use this. If you are ever in a situation like this, I want you to call me. Also, my cancer buddies, you know, I know there are a lot of unanswered questions when you're diagnosed with cancer. And I'm going on my second year now, of course, and I'm post-surgery more than a year. And I will give all kinds of opinions and advice to you because everything I went through in cancer, I researched thoroughly. Whether it be your chemo treatments, I'm not giving you, by the way, healthcare advice. I just want you to know what's out there and what to do and what to expect and all that. I'm not going to interfere with your care at all. So if you have questions about chemo, if you have questions about any kind of cancer surgery or radiation, you can also use this line. So it's 747-999-5280. A real deal. So you can call me at any time, and I mean you can actually call me, because I'd rather talk to you than see you get ripped off. So Barry Miller, I said, is with me, and I want to talk about the state of real estate, and then why would people get into rentals now? 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Do the interest rates cause a problem? All of that coming up, 303-713-TALK. By the way, speaking of real estate and stuff, Compass Insurance Group will do a free insurance checkup to make sure you're not paying too much and tell you if you have a great deal. 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
1: 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Dan Kaplis today at 4, 6:30, KHOW, Denver. Now, impact traffic from the Quantum Fiber from AT&T Traffic Center.
2: Yeah, freeways are not doing too badly. Had some earlier problems. Those are all cleared up, although out west on I-70, actually westbound at 6th Avenue, right lane's blocked. There's some debris in the highway. One of the state trucks has been blocking up that right lane, so we are actually seeing a backup in the area. Pena still running a little heavy coming out of the airport, but all the other freeways are pretty much wide open. Got one crash up to the north. It's on 104th Avenue, eastbound at I-25. With traffic, I'm Jonathan Steele.
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0: Hi, Tom Martino here with you with Barry Miller from Vestera Turnkey. Before that, he was in real estate, still in real estate, really, but we were going to talk about real estate and how he got into it because it's very important. In the real estate industry, it used to be that everyone who went to buy a piece of real estate, whether they liked it or not, would be subjected to agents and brokers who always, by law, represented the seller. So if you went out looking and you had a real estate agent show you houses, that agent, by law, was representing the seller. And that's the true statement, right? Let's start there.
18: All 50 states.
0: That's how it used to be.
18: That's how it was taught.
0: Why did you suddenly think that was queer? Why did you suddenly think, wow, what's going on here?
18: My fun way of putting it into pictures, Tom, is, now, wait a minute. I'm the buyer agent. I mean, I know the buyers. They're friends of mine.
0: Right. You're helping them buy a house.
18: Their kids spit up in my car.
0: But you're not supposed to tell them what goes on with the seller.
18: No, and we were told not to. Your fiduciary duty.
0: So if that seller said, you know, I just want to get rid of it, I'll take $10,000 less, you were not allowed to tell your buyer.
18: Yeah, but the key was, we don't even know the seller.
0: Right.
18: We didn't know the sellers when we're working with the buyer.
0: Yet you legally represented the seller.
18: Mm-hmm.
0: All real estate people did.
18: All real estate, okay, and that was states.
0: Up until what year, basically, did it change?
18: Well, it changed in Colorado pretty early, like between 1984 and 1988.
0: I arrived at the scene in 1980. I met you when you were first
18: just
0: doing
18: starting it. We just were starting it then. It took about 4 years to get it implemented in Colorado.
0: And I remember interviewing you, and it sounded logical. You said, look, there's two sides of a real estate transaction, but when most buyers go to a real estate closing, they are not represented. And, you know, an attorney doesn't necessarily want to go out shopping for a home with you, you know, so you're not represented. So when was the first deal where you represented a buyer and did it by contract?
18: Late 1982.
0: Okay, late 1982. Did they think you were nuts when you wrote a contract representing the buyer?
18: Well, the real estate agents wanted to throw me out.
0: They said you can't do it.
18: Can't do it. It's illegal. They said it's illegal. It was not illegal.
0: Okay.
18: It was not illegal. And I had the director of the Colorado Real Estate Commission, a lawyer, fully backing what I did because I knew where the power was.
0: So your contract for the first time ever, and by the way, people, you can call us at any time. Your calls take precedent, 303-713-TALK, 303-713-8255, or 303-MARTINO, 303-627-8466. I'm talking to the father of buyer brokering. There was another guy that started doing it independently, but Barry made it national. And so he was at the same time, I think, or a little around the same time Barry did it. But Barry, so you're in Colorado, you write up a contract representing the buyer, and somebody says, you can't do that. So did they refuse to take your contract or to take your offers? What did they do?
18: I had some agents initially refuse, and then I said, okay, we'll back off and we're going to take your commission out of the deal and I'll rewrite the offer with you out of it, but the buyer will pay my commission. And they said, oh, that means we'd lose our commission. And that brought them right back into the deal right away. You see, I knew how to play.
0: So in other words,
18: money.
0: You said, I don't understand how you force them to do it. Tell me that again.
18: The purchase price includes commissions for the seller agent and the buyer agent.
0: For the seller agent and the other seller agent back
18: then.
0: The other seller agent. The seller agent who listed the home and the seller agent who brought the buyer.
18: And they said, my sellers aren't going to pay you. And I said, I understand that.
0: But there's already commission built in there.
18: Yeah, but they said it was illegal. What I was doing representing the buyer.
0: That's right. Because the commission was only for the seller's representatives.
18: You bet.
0: How did you convince them to take a contract that paid both the seller representative and the buyer representative?
18: I had a legal contract where I was the buyer's agent, and if the buyer paid me, now this was not, if the buyer paid me, I could. They'd have to take the offer to the seller, but then they wouldn't get paid. The seller agent wouldn't get paid because we took their portion of the commission out of the purchase price.
0: And they didn't like that.
18: They didn't like that and instantly said, no, no, no, come back with your original offer.
0: And the original offer was commissions get split.
18: Get split.
0: Whether you're representing the buyer or the seller.
18: And these, you know, 95% of the buyers have a loan on the property. So it's not the buyer paying it with cash. It's not the seller paying it with cash. It's built into the deal.
0: Let me just put it to you this way. A person using a buyer's agent does not pay a dime more than a person not using a buyer's agent.
18: Correct.
0: I mean, the commission are built in negotiable.
18: And they're negotiable all the time by the seller and the buyer. Right.
0: So then you started doing this, and then others picked up on it too?
18: Picked up on it not always readily, because I went around the country and was ostracized everywhere, except for the agents who said, that's who we want to represent, the buyers, but we gradually changed the laws and the way the contracts were written. That was the key. We had to change the way the contracts were written. Colorado, it took us 4 years to make the changes, but then other states followed.
0: So, right, then when you went around preaching this and teaching this, the laws gradually changed, so there was a buyer agreement, a seller agreement, mm-hmm. and a transaction agreement.
18: And a rule that the state real estate commission said you have to explain to the buyer if you're the seller's agent or the buyer's agent.
0: So going in, you have to know that, because before all of this, even if you went to someone and said, I'm looking for a house, and they say, okay, Tom, we're happy you're looking for a house. What mm-hmm. are you looking for? Mm-hmm. Well, let me show you these houses. Mm-hmm. That guy was representing every one of those sellers never disclosed it.
18: Right.
0: So you assumed he was your guy, but he's not your guy or your gal. He or she always represented the seller until the actual contracts were changed.
18: The rules of real estate licensing, the rules of practice, and the contracts were changed.
0: How many years did it take you from concept to nationally being recognized as buyer brokers?
18: 14 to 18 years.
0: No, it didn't.
18: 1982, we started.
0: Right.
18: 1996, the National Association of Realtors. That's 14 years later. The National Association of Realtors changed all of their codes.
0: What did you do until they changed
18: everything? We worked state by state by state.
0: Okay.
18: And we were implementing it through the states.
0: But
18: and
0: it took about 14 years to become so ubiquitous.
18: To become national.
0: That's right. That it became regular part of business.
18: In 1996, not even half the states had it.
0: So really what you're talking about is a slow evolving evolution, and you were behind it. And then you had a buyer's agreement, a seller's agreement, or a transaction agreement.
18: Mm-hmm.
0: The transaction agreement is when, you know, maybe you have somebody who's selling a house, you know them, but you need someone to dot the I's and cross the T's.
18: The transaction brokers are not your advocate, and they are not your negotiator.
0: For either party.
18: For either party. So guess what? Why? You know what consumers said? I did surveys all the time. Well, then we probably should pay them less. I surveyed real estate agents, and they said, we'd never work with somebody if they're not our advocate and negotiator.
0: So transaction brokers are very rare.
18: They're very rare, and they're pretty sorry.
0: Yeah, they don't do it. I mean, they're not representing.
18: They're not worth much.
0: They're not helping anyone.
18: They can't help you much.
0: Okay. So a buyer's agent must have the buyer's interests at heart.
18: Must, by law, put the buyer's interest first and be their advocate and negotiator.
0: And the selling broker
18: must be the PNA, protector, negotiator, advocate. Seller agent is your protector, negotiator, and advocate. Buyer's agent is the buyer's protector, negotiator, advocate.
0: So most real estate brokerage or firms, they have both, right?
18: They do either one, seller or buyer.
0: Yeah, they'll do either or.
18: And most agents are trained pretty well to be either one in the different situation.
0: Now, Frank Duran, the real estate man, he sells a lot of what he lists.
18: Oh, yes.
0: But when he lists it, he's representing the seller.
18: He is, but he helped. I know Frank, and he's wonderful. He has the buyers understand the process, and the sellers understand the process, and that's all that's required so that they're disclosed. And then he is, in my words, he's a phenomenal facilitator for both.
0: Right. Okay, so people, if you have any questions on real estate, give us a call. We're going to talk a little bit about Vesterra Turnkey as well coming up. And Deputy D joins us. We'll talk to you about your problems, questions, and complaints. So you can call me at 303-MARTINO, 303-627-8466, or 303-713-TALK. And we'd be happy to talk consumer problems, questions, and complaints. So remember, I'm telling you, Gravina's coming up. You're going to hear about how great they are. 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
20: Now, impact traffic.
2: Yeah, freeways are not doing too badly. Had some earlier problems. Those are all cleared up, although out west on I-70, actually westbound at 6th Avenue, right lane's blocked. There's some debris in the highway. One of the state trucks has been blocking up that right lane, so we are actually seeing a backup in the area. Pena still running a little heavy coming out of the airport, but all the other freeways are pretty much wide open. Got one crash up to the north. It's on 104th Avenue, eastbound at I-25. With traffic, I'm Jonathan Steele.
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0: Tom Martino here with Barry Miller from Vestera Turnkey. Let's go to Kenneth on the phone. He has a question. Kenneth, welcome to the show. What's going on, Kenneth?
28: Hey, Tom. I called in last Thursday around 10:30. I had that problem.
0: About Chaffee County?
28: Yes, sir.
0: They turned over one of the roads, you said, to the Federal Forest Service. And you wanted to know why they did that.
28: Well, we have a lot of evidence going back that they've been treating it like a county road for 30 plus years, and they bought it back in 1929. And so we filed a formal complaint, and we just wanted you guys to maybe look into it because...
0: Okay, who filed... when you say we filed it, who is we?
28: My wife and I.
0: Okay, and where did you file the complaint?
28: In the district court up there.
0: Well, do you mean like a lawsuit or a complaint? I mean, a complaint usually in the court system means a lawsuit.
28: Correct.
0: And what is the lawsuit about? What are you seeking?
28: A reversal of the vote because the county has been issuing permits, collecting taxes, and it's a county road, and now the Forest Service is moving in and trying to restrict access. They put up a gate before they were even clear on who owned the road. So the Forest Service has not notified us of any of this this whole time. We just received our first letter, and here it's after the fact.
0: When did Chaffee County turn over the road 295? When did they turn it over to the Forest Service?
28: I believe September 1st. They had a. It might be the third. It was the first, though.
0: And what was the reason? What was the reason the county gave for doing this?
28: Well, they're trying to act like they had the meeting to determine who owned the road. And the city planner got up there and said, well, I'm not a title company, so like we're not going to research it too much. They're saying the railroad never had the right to sell it to the county, but the county purchased it in 1929 and they
1: collected. Kenneth,
0: I want to know why are you going first? Mm-hmm. Why are you going through all this trouble to file a lawsuit and spend all of your money on this?
28: Well, we're doing it pro se, but there's us and maybe 15 other property owners up there that are pretty upset because they're restricting our access. You know, the county doesn't want to maintain the road, I think, is what it comes down to.
0: What were you going to say, D?
1: Kenneth, so the answer to Tom's question, and I'm not unsympathetic to your cause here, but the answer to Tom's question of why did Chaffee County do this is because Chaffee County no longer wanted to pay for maintenance of the road. Is that what it boils down to?
28: Well,
0: hold on. We gotta run, and we'll come right back to you.
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3: ABC News, I'm Brian Clark. Jubilation at SpaceX. Cheering upon splashdown of the Starship capsule after a mission that, despite being cut short, achieved the goals of reaching orbit and launching Starlink satellites for the first time. Splashdown came just off Hawaii. British authorities say five men who were arrested on suspicion of terrorism and explosive offenses near a U.S.-operated airbase have been released on bail. The head of the U.K.'s counterterrorism policing says all five face stringent bail conditions and that they're still investigating whether they had links to other groups. The Trump administration rolled back Biden-era fuel economy rules for automakers, so new cars will no longer be required to average 50 miles per gallon. President says it will reduce the price of cars. Critics say it could lead to higher prices at the pump. And a U.S. official confirms to ABC that eight Marines were recently hurt in an Iranian attack on the Strait of Hormuz, but the injuries were not significant. This is ABC News. If you plan on traveling for Thanksgiving, you may want to book your trip before Halloween.
4: Online booking site Hopper says the domestic round-trip fare for Thanksgiving is around $402, up 31% from last year. Book a hotel, and you can expect to pay $170 per night. Surging jet fuel prices are a major driver, but so is dwindling competition. This will be the first holiday travel season without Spirit Airlines, which ceased operations in May. It served only 73 markets, but exerted some pressure on the major airlines to reduce their fares. Jim Ryan, ABC News.
3: A 27-year-old base jumper was killed over the weekend in Utah. Authorities say he was an experienced base jumper performing with a group of friends when he experienced a wingsuit malfunction. He jumped from a height of 700 feet and struck the ground at a high rate of speed. A life flight helicopter was dispatched to the site, but the man was pronounced dead. I'm Brian Clark, ABC News.
5: KOA News Time, 8 o'clock. After struggling once again in the first half and going into halftime, trailing the Rams 16-0, the Broncos score 30 points in the second half to turn the tables.
6: Five-man pressure, Stafford, quick throw. Ball intercepted. Talanoa Hufanga down the west sideline. Hufanga cuts up inside. Inside the 30, 20, 15, 10, 5.
5: KOA's Dave Logan with the call. Hufanga's 66-yard interception return in the fourth quarter gave the Broncos the lead. The Rams countered, but Bo Nix's touchdown run would then give Denver the win, 30-26. Denver moves to 2-1 on the season. The Broncos visit San Francisco next Sunday. Bus rapid transit lanes have begun running down the center of Colfax from Broadway east to Colorado Boulevard. The two-year construction project hurt businesses along Colfax. Denver secured $55 million for the project. The total federal allocation was $150 million.
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8: Okay, we've got an accident being reported northbound 25 north of 58th. It sounds like it may be about a 3 or 4 car. I'm not sure about the lane. Actually, looking closer, it appears to be on the left side. It's not a real big backup in there. It's kind of a hazard if you're heading up that way. Pena still running pretty heavy coming out of the airport from E-470 back onto I-70. But all the other freeways are looking good. Down to town, basically to the tech, is right at 10 minutes. With traffic, I'm Jonathan Steele.
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1: Hello, hello, hello. What's going on with you? What can we do to help you? I have a couple callers. Let me get to them, and then we'll get to our guest today, Vestera Turnkey. And Deputy D's with me in the house. Let's go. Kenneth, you were calling, and D, you have something to say. I'm going to put on a wide shot here, and you have something to add. Basically, Kenneth, you're upset, to make a long story short, that you're upset that Chaffee County, turned over County Road 295 to the Federal Forest Service on September 1st. You filed a lawsuit seeking to reverse that. And what is the reason you're upset? Is it because they restricted access? Does it mean you can no longer get to your property? What do you mean they restricted access?
2: Well, they put up a gate first and foremost, and so all the property owners up there were mystified as to why their Forest Service is putting a gate on a county road. And then, yes, they want to restrict the access from March till May during the wet season, give property owners a key. But see, we weren't notified of any of this.
1: And so you would be given a key to the gate from March to May.
2: Yeah, but it's...
1: And what happens the other time of the year? What happens the other time of the year?
2: Well, it's up to the Forest Service. It sounds like they also want us to form an HOA and start paying for maintenance of the road. And the road is torn up all the time by side-by-sides and...
1: So the Forest Service took it over, and now they're going to demand that all of the property owners start paying toward the maintenance?
2: Well, they haven't told us what their plans are.
1: Well, where did you come up with it? You just said they want you to form an HOA to pay for maintenance. Where did you get that from?
2: I've heard that from other properties.
1: Okay, got it. Okay, so everybody's confused over what the hell is going to happen. Dee, what questions did you have?
3: You know, I think you covered both of them, actually. My first question was, and Kevin still hasn't completely answered it, what was the reason that Chaffee County gave for turning over the road to the Forest Service, just in very simple terms? And the second question is, what's the actual problem? I do understand that it's kind of inconvenient to get out of your car and unlock the gate. I totally understand that part. But what's the other problem? It sounds like the Forest Service really hasn't made any plans to start charging people for maintenance of the road.
1: Yeah, that's just speculation, right?
3: I do sense that Kenneth and probably a lot of his neighbors are very upset, but I don't understand the actual reason for this upset.
1: Well, I'm trying to think. If I moved on to a county road, and I have a driveway off of this county road, and I live there, then all of a sudden, it's blocked off with a gate, and I'm given a key. Now I start wondering about my mail service. I start thinking about emergency services. What are they doing about postal deliveries right now? Did they put the gate up yet?
2: They put the gate up. I think there's another property owner that just paid $3 million for their property, and they bought it. You know, the county should be maintaining this road. There's an access question.
1: It's a dirt road, I'm assuming, right? It's a dirt road?
2: Mm-hmm. Yes, yes. And it's a rough dirt road.
1: What's that?
3: It's a rough one.
2: It's 5 miles. It takes, 30 minutes, 40 minutes to traverse. And the county doesn't want to maintain it. And the Colorado state law,
1: Colorado state law. Wait. What Colorado state law? What? What are you talking about? What Colorado state law for what?
2: Revised statute 43.2303 gives a bunch of stipulations as to how a county can vacate a county road. And neither the Forest Service nor the county commissioners adhered to their own guidelines. I mean, we were not notified.
1: Tell me what they say to that when you bring that up, that they did not. I don't know if this is true. I'm going by what you're saying. They did not follow the law in vacating the road. They can maintain they're not vacating the road. They're transferring ownership.
3: I think the county's position is that they never owned the road.
1: Yeah, that's what I think, too. They're probably saying they never owned the road, right? What's that?
2: That is exactly what they're saying, and they're not.
1: Well, that's how they're getting around. That's how they're getting around the law.
2: Correct, but we've provided them with proof that in 1929 the county purchased it for $400. It took a year of legislation to happen, and then in 2012 they've claimed the road. I mean, when the prior owner cut in an easement from the county road, he filed a permit with the county and paid the county.
1: This has been going on for a while, by the way. Chaffee County, yeah. It says here, I looked it up, the Board of County Commissioners discussed a letter the county had prepared to clarify the ownership and maintenance of County Road 295, known locally as the Road to Hancock.
2: Correct.
1: Regarding the road, they're talking about you deeded over the right to the road to the service, the Forest Service. Okay, so anyway, I own property up on 295. I want to go on record that currently the Forest Service has installed a gate. And okay, they're upset about that. So this is a big controversy at Chaffee County. But they said that they basically did not own it. That's what they're saying here. I don't know what record. And you're saying they bought it from the Forest Service.
3: No, I think he's saying
2: from the railroad.
3: From the railroad.
1: Oh, from the railroad. Mm-hmm. Okay. Is that was in 1875 Act granted the rights to the railroad, and that the railroad used it. So the county is basically trying to get out of maintaining it. It must be a pain in the ass road. How long is the road?
2: 5 miles.
1: And so do you think their goal is to get is to like get out of trying to maintain it?
2: Yes. The Forest Service is citing a National Forest Motorized Travel Management Analysis done in 2003 that states that they own the road. And then I talked to the Forest Service personnel, and they say, we've owned it for decades, but then why have a meeting to determine ownership?
1: Because they weren't sure, that's why. Tell me, how do you think your lawsuit's going to go? And just so you know, that lawsuit, whether you represent yourself or not, you're not going to make it past the first round if you're representing yourself, unless you know how to. Do you know how to be a lawyer, by the way?
2: No, I mean.
1: Okay, really. Let's be realistic here. Okay, let's just be realistic, Kenneth. You're gonna lose.
2: Well, that's why I called you.
1: I mean, you're gonna. I know, but you're gonna lose because you can't represent yourself in something this complicated. So, what I would recommend is that you guys hire an attorney. You all get together and chip in for an attorney. Now.
2: And that. I'm having a hard time finding an attorney who wants to take this.
1: No. Let me rephrase your statement. We're having a tough time finding an attorney who will take it free.
2: No. They don't want to touch it. They say we don't do this kind of law.
1: Oh, you guys are willing to pay for it?
2: Yeah, and I've called multiple real estate attorneys, and then they're saying administration attorneys, and then
1: That's very interesting. You need an attorney, right, who can represent the homeowners against the county and the Forest Service.
2: Yes, sir.
1: Okay. Hold on. Let's give this some thought. Kenneth, put him on hold. Make sure we have his number.
3: And please get me the case number. I'd love to look up Kenneth's lawsuit.
1: Yeah, get us a case number, okay? And then, Kenneth, we're going to see if we can find an attorney. Jack, what's going on with you, Jack? What's going on with your car?
4: So, I've owned this car for roughly 57 days now. I bought it on July 13th of 2026, and they stated that they've done a bunch of repairs to it, and everything was working, but across the 57 days I've had it, it stranded me on the 8th of this month, and it won't lock into gear or accelerate.
1: Okay, tell me about the car, year, make, and model.
4: It's a 2021 Chevrolet Equinox.
1: Really? And how many miles on it?
4: It has 100,165 miles.
1: Oh, my God. That is a lot of miles. Okay. Now, did you get a warranty on that when they said everything was working? Did you get, or did you buy it as is?
4: So that's what I am confused about. So the buyer's guide says as is, no dealer warranty, but they did give me a warranty through DKP Administration.
1: What is it called?
4: DKP, as in like Dallas, Killian, Patrick Administration.
1: I got the Dallas and Patrick. What's the middle one?
3: K.
1: K. Kilo. Okay. So, you have, okay, so you have some kind of warranty.
3: Yeah, I looked it up, Tom.
1: DKP?
3: Yeah, DKP. It's a typical used car so-called warranty.
1: Did you pay for the warranty?
4: Not to my knowledge, no.
1: Okay, so what are you finding? So did you ask them to fix it under warranty?
4: I asked them if they would be willing to at least take a look at it and see what's wrong with it, and they said that they can't. I traded a 1984 vehicle for this, and at this point, the 1984 vehicle, while it still struggled going into second, third, and fourth, it works better than this 2021 vehicle.
3: I don't understand the part where they can't look into, they can't look at your car, they can't, do they have a shop there?
1: Do they have a shop?
4: Yeah, their shop is South Colorado Motors off of 8th Street.
1: Well, okay. Well, will they look at it since you have a warranty?
4: No, they will not. I've already asked them.
1: What is the reason they say they won't look at it and you have a warranty? Why won't they look at it?
4: They won't give me a reason. The only reason they've said is because the buyer's guide says as is, no dealer warranty, but in the paperwork there is a DKP warranty.
1: Okay, but it's
4: not sure
1: DKP warranty. What do you mean in the paperwork? What does it say actually in that paperwork? Does it name your vehicle?
4: Yes, it's a 2021 Chevy Equinox LT.
1: Good.
4: The total amount I'm going to be paying on it is $30,000.
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4: Yes, after all payments are added up.
1: What is the sale price? 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
1: The total sale price. 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
4: The total sale price is $32,479.
1: $32,000 plus. Okay. Now, Tom, go ahead.
3: I got an idea. 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
1: Where do you live with this car?
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1: Okay, hold on a sec. 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
10: Keep the umbrellas handy this week. We've got rain just about every day. Temperatures today in the mid-70s. Best chance of rain starts right around lunchtime, lasts into the afternoon, and then 60s for Tuesday and Wednesday. I'm Fox 31 Pinpoint Weather Team meteorologist Kylie Wurst.
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13: 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Hey, when he's done, what's the matter? We got to get him off when he's done. 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
14: So
13: I said, that's what I meant to say. Let's get him done.
14: So what I recommend Jack does is email us a copy of his sales paperwork. I'll be happy to read it right now. I'll see if there truly is a used car so-called warranty in it.
13: Let's look at it.
14: And then we'll refer him to a place that we work with that's close to him, like maybe Kimmer.
13: Yeah.
14: They're super close to him.
13: Yeah, what we really need to do is get the car analyzed. But first, send a copy of the paperwork, Axe. Work on that so we can get Jack off the phone. Okay? Now we go to Scott. Scott, what's going on?
15: Yes. How you doing, Tom?
13: Good, brother. What's happening?
15: I need a furnace.
13: Well, we got some good people on the referral list, sir.

0: kind of furnace do you need?
1: Well, I have a 900 square feet house.
0: Oh, that's a small one. Okay.
1: Yeah.
0: And how is it? How is it insulated?
1: Oh, I don't think the furnace. I don't know. What do you mean on the outside?
0: No. Like, is your house? Are the walls insulated well? You have a 900 square foot house. That tells me it's small and it's possibly older. And I'm wondering if it's insulated pretty well.
1: Yeah. This is a 1930 home. It's insulated pretty well.
0: Okay, and how do you know the furnace is bad?
1: Oh, I have a funny smell coming from it, man. I tried to.
0: Well, be careful. Be careful. I don't want you dying here. Now, listen.
1: I don't either.
0: Okay. Here's a couple places I'm going to give you right off the bat, okay? There are people that I absolutely know them personally. Fix It 24/7, okay?
1: Fix It. Okay.
0: And their number is 720-526-3939. 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And if they don't think it's worth doing it, they'll tell you right up front what they think is wrong with it. So that's the cheapest way to get somebody over there. They do an extremely great job with the extreme, I call it the extreme clean, tune and check. So it may be that you don't need a furnace. How old is that furnace?
1: I believe it was maybe a 70, late 70, early 80.
0: Okay. It might need replacing, but I would call, you can call Fix It 24/7, 720-526-3939. Then there's another company that's pretty damn good. You ready?
1: Yes.
0: It's Apple, like the apple we eat, Air.
1: Right.
0: Apple Air, that's A-I. Uh-huh. R-E, that's E with a...
1: R-E.
0: Right, appleair.com. Let me give you the number. 303-733-2813.
1: So that's 303-733-2813.
0: Yes, and by the way, Apple Air, family owned and operated since 1988. 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But again, I always recommend shopping and getting second opinions. What were you going to say?
2: You know, Tom, with just a 900 square foot house, Scott can save a bundle of dough just by just insulating it well and heating it with a pair of cats roaming around.
0: What?
2: It's such a small house.
0: Yeah. A pair of, did you say cats?
2: Yeah, a pair of cats. They'll probably heat the house.
0: Yeah, he's joking, by the way, and he just has a wry sense of humor. Okay, let's talk to, we got to get that paperwork for Jack. So make sure you get that, and we'll continue. I'm Tom Martino, 303-713-TALK, 713-8255. Listen, Paul the Waterman's crazy. He's half crazy. Listen to what he's doing. You know, he sells the best purification systems for drinking water, starting at $1,100 for reverse osmosis drinking water. You'll never find them better. Then he does the whole house softening for $1,800. You'll never find better. Now listen to this one. For $5, here's the catch. It has to be cash. It can't be a credit card. It can't be a check. For $5, he will do a complete service call, program, and diagnostic of any existing water treatment system, anything, softener, drinking water, whatever. If you have an orphaned system, for example, a softener, and you haven't touched it in years, or you don't know how to use it, or you inherited it when you bought the home, for $5, that's a $5 bill, I'm serious, you get a complete service, and he'll let you know where you stand with that system. And he's very honest and forthright and objective. So it's $5. You ready? I'm not kidding. $5. So if you have an orphaned system, take him up on it. Because so many people don't know. They're afraid to look at it. They haven't used it in years. It's 303-862-5554. 862-5554. $5.
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6: Okay, we've got an accident being reported northbound 25 north of 58th. It sounds like it may be about a 3 or 4 car. I'm not sure about the lane. Actually, looking closer, it appears to be on the left side. It's not a real big backup in there. It's kind of a hazard if you're heading up that way. Pena still running pretty heavy coming out of the airport from E-470 back on to I-70. But all the other freeways are looking good. Downtown, basically to the tech, is right at 10 minutes. With traffic, I'm Jonathan Steele.
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0: Tom Archino here with you. Barry Miller's with me, Vestera Turnkey. So we were talking about the buyer brokerage he invented years ago. And now when you go to buy a place, or excuse me, when you go looking at real estate, or you go looking to list. If you look to list, you get a seller's agent. If you look to buy, you get a buyer's agent. They can do both. People can be trained in both. And I wanted to ask that. Do most people know, what nuances is there to being a buyer's agent as opposed to a seller's agent? Obviously, you're looking for the best deal. So you're looking to get the price down as opposed to get the price up, right? I mean, that's obvious, right?
19: Right.
0: What else do you have to do as a buyer's agent? What do they do to help people, really? What does a buyer's agent do?
19: The major, major aspect of service to the buyer is negotiations. And that requires research, knowledge, experience, and know-how to negotiate.
0: Okay. When you say negotiate, do you know In every real estate listing, there's water to be. I mean, you can get it down in price.
19: You assume that.
0: I mean, wouldn't it be silly if you're a seller to list at your firm price? Wouldn't that be?
19: Well, that's the assumption that all buyer agents take. Not all buyers take it, but we buyer agents. That's where we start from.
0: You start from and then try to go down from there.
19: Yeah, but guess who helps us with our negotiation?
0: Who?
19: The untrained seller agent.
0: What do you mean by that? Oh, you take advantage of it.
19: Absolutely. That's our job.
0: So if you have a really good buyer's agent and a really good seller's agent,
19: you're going to have great negotiations, and the buyer and seller most likely will get to closing and both be very happy.
0: Oh, really?
19: Mm-hmm.
0: Because they know what
19: they're
0: to
19: informed
0: do.
19: And they know reality, and the reality is based on data. The buyer agent knows data, Tom. They know how to use the actual market data as the bottom line, top line of negotiations.
0: If you're a buyer, a buyer's agent, as you invented, if you're a buyer's agent, can you tell, I mean, how much can you make a deal with, I mean, what I'm trying to say is, can you make a deal with this, with the listing agent saying, look, here's all we have to spend? Or is that going against your client's best interests?
19: No, it's not going against our client's best interest. Our clients, we put a little clause in there that they give us the right to use our negotiating skills in the individual circumstance to the buyer's advantage.
0: So if you say, hey, my buyer can go here, he can't go any higher, he doesn't have, we just can't qualify him.
19: If you're no, look,
0: if it's the truth.
19: If it's the truth, but also we have to get a knowledge of how that seller agent is. Are they knowledgeable? Are they new? Are they inexperienced? Do they know how to negotiate? Here's the big one. Do they care how much their seller actually sells for? That's key. We find out whether that agent is caring about the seller's welfare or just wants to make a deal and get a commission. We take advantage of that all the time.
0: And that does a disservice to the seller, unfortunately.
19: Which is not our job. That's their job.
0: For sale by owner, FSBO, do you as a buyer's agent or buyer's agents, do they deal with direct owners?
19: 100%. No problem. It's the same difference. We look at the data and say, oh, by the way, we see that you're asking a little over price, but that is no commission on the seller side, and that breaks the barrier down, and we reach a meeting of the minds with the seller and us as the buyer agent, and we make a good transaction happen.
0: Now, as far as finding a good seller's agent, you said you take advantage of bad selling agents. Well, that's good for the buyer.
19: Well, we don't take advantage of them. They give it to us.
0: No, I know what you mean. They're untrained. Yeah, but you capitalize on their...
19: We'll capitalize. That's
0: our
19: job.
0: On their inexperience. Of course it is. Yeah. And if I'm buying a house, I like that. So how does a seller know they have a good selling agent?
19: They usually don't.
0: They don't.
19: I'm very up, but just like the people on the car dealership, they usually don't. Oh, well, my...
0: Is there anything you can check out to make sure you're getting a good selling real estate person?
19: Yes. Data.
0: Okay.
19: But consumers
0: can you look up their data? Can you look up what they closed and when they closed and how many they closed?
19: Data on the house that you own. How much is it really worth in the marketplace?
0: But is there any way... In the real estate world, see, I can look up attorneys and the cases and the wins. Right. Dave LexisNexis has a lot of. Can I look up an attorney and how much they've won and where they've won and what they've done? Right.
2: Well, not efficiently. I mean, there is no database that you can ask for those results. You can look up an attorney and see how his case
0: is. But it is out there. It is out there.
2: If you want to do this really deep dive research into it.
0: But is that data out there for real estate sellers?
19: Not really. You need to get a second or a third opinion, preferably from somebody who's not going to be your listing agent. Hey, agent.
0: I always brag about Frank Duran because I've had experience with him.
19: Right.
0: And I've referred him to people. Right. Mark's used him. We've all used him.
19: I have.
0: He's wonderful. Yeah. Okay? But you have Tom Martino and others, Mark Major and others, saying he's wonderful, he's great, and he is, and everyone who uses him loves him. But if you didn't have us bragging about Frank, how would someone know how wonderful he is? There are no stats we can look up for real estate people.
19: Not really.
0: Not really. Okay. That's weird.
19: That's very weird.
0: So you basically are at the mercy of what? Of the luck of the draw?
19: If I had another life, Tom, I'll say this openly, publicly, anywhere, everywhere, and I have said it. If I had, another...
0: 50,
19: extra life, put it that
0: years.
19: Way. Well, if I had someone who wanted to do this, I'd open up a company that would, for $150, let sellers know what their house is really worth in today's market. And they would take advantage of it. Call, we do the data, give them the data.
0: Now, Frank does that free of charge.
19: Yeah, well, he does. Yeah, but he you could trust him.
0: Right, but you're saying
19: but
0: you can't
19: one
0: trust
19: in a
0: No,
19: thousand.
0: Because some, and the reason Barry's saying this is because some people, Frank Duran, the realestateman.com doesn't do this, but some people, when they go to list, they lie to the homeowner and they list it for too much. because they know that they want to get the listing. So they have the listing, it's for too much, and then in about a month or so, they say, by the way, we should lower the price. So they knew from the beginning it should have been lower, right? Mm-hmm. That's a really nasty way of doing
19: it. That's a nasty way, and as I used to say, it's the normal way.
0: Unfortunately. See, and Frank, what he does is he actually sometimes leaves money on the table when he lists it because the listing price is so attractive,
19: yeah.
0: It gets multiple offers.
19: And he knows how to work them
0: exactly.
19: Up.
0: Okay, we have more coming up on the Troubleshooter Show, 303-713-8255.
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6: Hey, police still trying to clear up an accident northbound 25 up near 58th. Left lane is blocked still. It's actually backed up into downtown at 38th Avenue. A little tight there, but hopefully kind of keep to the right. It'll pick up once they get that cleared off the highway. I-70 eastbound around Peoria and 225 is kind of jamming, but further east we have a crash. I-70 eastbound just after the E-470 interchange. Looks like we've got backups there. Peña still running a little heavy coming out of the airport. With traffic, I'm Jonathan Steele.
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0: Hi, Tom Martino here, 303-713-TALK, 713-8255. Get your calls in if you have a problem, question, or complaint. I do have some texts here. One person says that if you get a smell from the furnace, it could be something very dangerous.
2: Yeah.
0: So don't play around with that at all and get that checked out immediately. Thank you very much. We do agree with that, and he should get that checked out. And then we're trying to figure out the contract. Did you get a copy of the contract yet?
2: Not yet, Tom, but Axe is working on it, so as soon as our caller sends it to him, I'll have it.
0: How difficult is it for him to get us that? He says he owned a car, he has some kind of warranty on it, and they won't help him, and he wants to know what to do about it. He owned a Chevy Equinox, that's what it was, 2021 with 100,000 miles on it. He's owned it for 57 days. So he bought it back in July. He says he has a DKP warranty, Delta Kilo Papa, DKP warranty. And I've not heard of that warranty before, actually. We've heard of all kinds of warranties, but not that one. And I just want to say something basically about used car warranties. What's the first thing I'm going to say? Do you read my mind?
2: Tom, I think you're going to tell us about how much they suck. And, and I can underscore that point by stating that in the time that I've been helping you and Mark with your show, I have yet to successfully resolve a single consumer problem with the so-called used car warranty, which, as you know, is not even a warranty. It's a service contract. And, man, they have so many ways of getting out of those. It's crazy.
0: Here are the main ways to getting out, pre-existing condition.
2: Yep.
0: How do you argue with them when they say it's a pre-existing condition, for goodness sakes?
2: And by the way, everything is a pre-existing condition, right?
0: Technically.
2: Everything that breaks started to wear out point in the past.
0: And that's another thing they don't cover, normal wear and tear.
2: That's
0: so
2: true.
0: Listen to this. Previous conditions not covered. Normal wear and tear not covered. Owner abuse not covered. Those three things you could say for about anything. Then, so what is covered really? What is covered really?
2: By the way, it gets even worse. Remember what Sheridan Autotech told us last year. The tactic they're using now is if you're doing your own oil changes,
0: you have to show receipts.
2: No, that used to be the case. You would show receipts for oil and filters.
0: Right.
2: Now, it doesn't matter how many of those receipts you present. They say that doesn't prove that you actually did the oil change after you bought the oil and filter. So Kevin has had zero success rate at fighting these claim denials because people are doing their own oil changes like I do.
0: Okay, so in any case, previous conditions, normal wear and tear, and owner abuse. Three biggies. The next one I covered them all. Now, here's the other thing.
2: There's one more.
0: What's that?
2: The blackout period. So when you
0: When
2: you first buy it, there is a 30 to 90 day blackout period
0: where nothing is covered.
2: Right. And the dealer is supposed to do the service, but we've never had a dealer step up and actually do the repair.
0: Right. So basically, the only thing they cover are manufacturer's defects, really. And if you think about that, you would think that all of those defects, by the time a car has 100,000 miles on it, they've been found. So it's never a good idea, in my opinion, to buy a used car warranty. We have more coming up on the Troubleshooter Show.
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26: ABC News, I'm Brian Clark. The five men arrested by UK authorities near a U.S.-controlled airbase in southwest England on terrorism and explosive charges have been released on bail. British counterterrorism chief says they're under stringent monitoring as the investigation continues. But ABC's Ian Pannell, who's near the scene, says it raises questions about those men who were first reported by a farmer.
27: The fact that they've been released on bail, I think, will raise serious questions about what it is that the farmer actually saw and what indeed was being planned and whether or not it was a terrorism act at all.
26: An unusual midterm pitch from the longest tenured member of the Senate. Iowa's Chuck Grassley told a weekend dinner that voters in Iowa should elect a Republican governor because he does not want a Democrat to choose his successor. Grassley is 93. The Trump administration rolled back Biden-era fuel economy guidelines in new cars, saying it'll make them cheaper. Critics say it'll hurt the environment. This is ABC News. Prosecutors in New York State are going to revisit their decision not to prosecute seven fraternity members at Cornell University who were accused of sexually assaulting a woman 2 years ago. ABC's Eric Katursky says the woman's suit alleges the men forced her to take drugs and sent a Snapchat invitation for others to participate.
28: Jane Doe's lawsuit claims the seven frat brothers were suspended in 2024 and then afforded the opportunity to mitigate their conduct by submitting essays to Cornell. In response to her claims, Cornell said it investigated and adjudicated the allegations consistent with university policies and noted the school's chapter of Chi Phi fraternity remains barred from our campus.
26: There's a big new arrival in Atlanta, two giant pandas from China, just after President Xi Jinping of China said the two would be coming to the United States. Ping Ping, a male, and Fushang, a female, arrived early Sunday morning. I'm Brian Clark, ABC News.
4: start running between Broadway and Colorado on Colfax and Denver while dropping passengers off in the median. The first phase of the bus rapid transit program is done, and RTD's Doug Monroe believes passengers will have an easier time getting to and from the bus.
6: We feel that it's safer to cross that one lane of general traffic on Colfax rather than, you know, needing to cross four or five lanes of general traffic on Colfax as it was in the past.
4: There's also a cake cutting at Carla Madison Rec Center tonight. The Broncos are smiling after their 30-26 win over the LA Rams. A key turning point in the game was a controversial pass interference call that wiped away a Bo Nix interception. Coach Sean Payton on what he saw.
7: The longer you get in this thing, the less you discuss penalties. You just got to go out and play. I've yet to see one get changed either way. And you hope that when the game's over with, the season's over with, you're on the positive side of the ledger.
4: The Broncos improved to 2-1, and they're at the San Francisco 49ers next week. That's the latest. I'm Rob Dawson.
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14: Yeah, we have some light rain falling across the metro area. Some of the roads may be getting a little wet. It doesn't seem to be making a big impact at this point. Still working one accident, I-70 eastbound just past E-470. Right lane's blocked. There is a backup there. I-70's been running a little heavy between Havana and 225 Peña. Still a little slow coming out of the airport along with route like 270, both directions out of Commerce City. If you're heading into the foothills, there's a left lane stall, I-70 westbound at Lookout Mountain. No delay, though. It's just a hazard. With traffic, I'm Jonathan Steele.
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17: This is Monty Montgomery, producer of Our American Stories. In our next episode, we'll tell the tale of how a 5-foot bookshelf changed American education forever. 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
1: Hey, welcome to the show. I am here helping you if you want. Major Mark Major's not here today, and we are all trying to solve problems, answer questions, and take complaints. This hour brought to you by John Fuller, personal injury attorney that we really believe in. John will take the time to talk to you up front, and he can get started on the first phone call without even meeting, with just getting the information if you want. If not, just get the information, and he'll tell you what to do next. 303-597-4500. That's John Fuller. Okay, so we were talking about this Chaffee County problem. There's a county road that was there for a while called 295, and the county deeded it over to the Forest Service. And I'm reading articles in Chaffee County, and a lot of people are unhappy with it, basically, okay? And they're saying that, you know, they didn't get any input from the residents, and by abandoning this road, which they didn't really vacate the road, they simply transferred ownership, but they said it's a hardship on the residents who live there because they're putting a gate up on that for part of the year, and homeowners will have to lock and unlock the gate. So this one caller said he filed a lawsuit, Kenneth. He's very upset about it, and I understand why he's upset if he has to get out and unlock a gate whenever he wants to get home, but I don't know. And then he said he suspects eventually that the Forest Service will charge for maintenance. No one's really heard that directly. He's just surmising. So he filed a lawsuit. I don't know what he seeks to do with the lawsuit, but Deputy D looked it up, and you have that lawsuit.
2: Tom, so you said you're not sure what he wants to do. But that's pretty clear. At the end of I did read the entire lawsuit. It's a 5-page complaint in Chaffee County District Court. And essentially what it boils down to is that Kenneth and his co-plaintiff, Brianna,
1: That's his wife.
2: Yeah, they seek to vacate the county board's September 1st decision, disclaiming, and as he puts it, disclaiming ownership and control of County Road 295. So they want it to basically
1: stay in the county.
2: Yeah. They want the court to vacate that decision by the county board.
1: That's it.
2: Yeah.
1: When did you file it, Kenneth?
2: He filed it on the 22nd.
1: So they have how long to answer that?
2: Well, typically in a district court case, you have 21 days to answer. It's not clear to me that this has actually been served properly.
1: It has been filed.
2: It was filed.
1: Kenneth, did you serve anybody or have somebody served?
3: We had the sheriff's office serve the county commissioner administrator.
2: Oh, great.
1: Okay, good. Mm-hmm. Now you wait for your day in court. Have they responded yet?
3: They have not. There is a October 15th meeting with the Salida District Ranger. We, after complaining to the Ranger District, the District Ranger finally gave me a call back. And
1: what did you complain to the Ranger? What did you complain to the Ranger about?
3: The same thing that everyone's been saying for months, if not years, that the Forest Service does not own this road. And then they've been keeping us in the dark. They said, we'll figure out who owns it and get back to you via email to people who are on an email chain. But they're not sending out letters. They didn't notify anybody before they put up the gate or any of the – they didn't notify anybody of the county commissioner meeting. They had their monthly meeting the day before, and then they put it on the agenda, and the next day they had their vote. And I think the Colorado law states that there should be a 10 days and sunshine law and take in public sentiment. And then the Forest Service got up there, and said, you know, we've been working with everybody. And don't quote me on this, but they basically said that they've been communicating with people and they have not. This first letter we received yesterday was the first thing we've ever heard about this.
1: Well,
3: because I've complained to Sarah.
1: I mean, they're going to have to address it. I don't know what you hope to accomplish, but you want it to be reversed. What do you think, D, in general?
2: About his chances of success?
1: Yeah, just out of curiosity.
2: Well, first of all, my involvement in the court system is limited to actually, you know, just suing
1: people,
2: private entities and people for completely different reasons. When you sue the government and with the stated goal of trying to undo some government body decision, that's, Tom, your guess is as good as mine. I read the complaint. It's extremely complicated. There are dozens and dozens of dates and citations of various regulations and citations to various meetings and publications and all that stuff. It would literally take you or me, I'm not kidding you, at least a week, probably 2 weeks of full time, 8 to 10 hours a day to actually understand the complaint. So this is a complaint written by an expert for other experts.
1: Okay.
2: But I can tell you, just based on my general court knowledge, is district court is a spooky, spooky place. They have a lot of rules, and they enforce the hell out of those rules. And if right. I went to district court, I guarantee you, Tom, I guarantee you, I would get out-lawyered in the first 3 minutes. I would get nuked in 5 minutes.
1: Where the judge says, you know, dismiss.
2: They'll throw it out.
1: Mm-hmm. You know, I don't know what you plan on your opening argument or when you're, what are you going to say? Are you going to show evidence? What's your evidence?
2: They did. So Kenneth and his co-plaintiff did file, it looks like, about 10 exhibits. Now, they're protected. I can't get into those exhibits. All that's visible to me.
1: What exhibits did you file?
3: Well, in 2012, there were two property owners up there fighting about road access, and the county had to weigh in, and the county said, we own the road.
2: That's a pretty good piece of evidence.
1: That is good evidence.
2: That's an admission. That's an admission right there.
1: What else?
3: Every permit that's pulled up there is pulled through the county, and then we pay county taxes.
2: On property.
3: Taxes are designated to road work.
2: Mm-hmm.
3: Yeah.
2: That's a good point, too.
1: Did they maintain the road? Did they maintain it?
3: They've done some maintenance. I haven't gotten, we're still trying to file COIAs and stuff like that because of the, you know, our deadline and we're fighting it on two levels, both the Forest Service and the county commissioners. And we don't have any of the information. You know, we have to file a FOIA to find out, to get any
1: right.
3: ownership from the Forest Service. They're being close-lipped. They've never notified anybody correctly. I believe they're supposed to notify residents when they put the gate up in the first place, and they didn't. They just put it up. And then afterwards, they had a meeting because everyone was upset. And then they go, well, we'll find out who owns it. We'll get back to you. And then 6 months later, they have this impromptu meeting with the county commissioners, put it on the agenda the day before, and then vote on it the next day with one of the commissioners missing. It's just, they've kept us in the dark the whole time, and it's been really hard to figure out why they're doing this when the Forest Service closed down, you know, 13 research centers, and they can't answer the phone because they're understaffed and underfunded. So why are they chomping at the bit to take over this county road?
1: And I don't know.
3: They want the property owners to. Well,
1: they want to. You're saying they don't want to maintain it anymore. That's the bottom line.
3: Right. And if we want to build anything now, we have to go through the Forest Service. That's much harder to do to get.
1: What do you mean if you want to build something? What do you mean?
3: We don't have a home on the road. We bought the road a year and a half ago. We did our title work through the county. We went and did a record search going back to the 1800s.
1: What is your interest here? If you don't have property on that road, your interest?
2: He does have property on that road.
3: No,
2: he told us on Thursday.
3: I don't have a house.
2: I think he's concerned.
1: He has
2: one of his concerns
1: land.
2: Is that he may not be allowed to build on it, but I don't think the Forest Service has any say in whether or not you can build on your own property. I think that's a county decision.
1: Yeah, that's still county land. You're thinking that because the road is the Forest Service, that the land still belongs to the county. I mean, it's under the jurisdiction of the county. That doesn't change. Who told you that changed?
3: I guess it was an assumption, but it is not.
1: I mean, listen, I can tell you firsthand that I've developed subdivisions that had private roads and gates, and the county was still the authority in that subdivision. You don't annex from the county. Not annex. I mean, get out. The opposite of annex.
2: I don't think the county will let you leave if you wanted to, because they want your tax revenue.
1: Yeah, so you don't have to worry about that. Everything remains normal. The only difference is that road. The road maintenance, the road upkeep, and the road access.
3: Access.
1: Yeah. Everything else stays the same.
3: And resale value. Yeah.
1: Well, you'd be surprised. Well, some people like private roads for resale. It's not always a detriment.
3: Sure, but there's just been no transparency through this whole thing. And so one just wonders why they're doing this and what the ultimate goal is.
1: Well, according to the articles I'm reading, there's all kinds of transparency. They did it in open meetings. So what are you talking about, no transparency? I have no idea what you're talking about. And I'm only hearing your side of the story. I'm reading news articles. I'm looking at court documents. There was all kinds of transparency. They never hid what they were doing. You just don't like what they're doing. And I don't want to give you a hard time. Don't take it as that. But what do you mean there's no transparency? What were the? Tell me one thing that they kept that they're hiding. One thing that they're hiding.
3: There's been property owners up there disputing this for at least a year.
1: Give me one thing that they're hiding.
2: They're not hiding anything.
3: Why? They don't own the road. I mean, the Forest Service is insisting they own the road. The county doesn't own the road. So
1: listen, that's right. What are they hiding? You know that fact. You know the set of facts. You know what meetings they've had. What are they hiding? You said there has been no transparency. And I say I've never seen something more transparent. What are they hiding? You should be able to answer that question. I got to take a break. But think about that, because I'd like to know, what are they hiding?
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3: Hi, Tom Martino here. Okay, quickly, we're talking about county politics out in Chaffee County. They deeded the road over to the Forest Service, and they were pretty open about it. And I don't see anything hidden. I don't see anything sneaky. I don't see anything. Now, it might not be legal. That's a whole different set of circumstances. But apparently, some residents are unhappy about this, that it was deeded over to the Forest Service. Kenneth and his wife actually filed a lawsuit against this action, wanting to reverse it. Now he's going to have to go to court. I mean, you don't just file a lawsuit and things get done. You have to actually litigate it. I don't even know what he's going to litigate. I have no idea. He has to bring evidence with him. And his evidence is that the county owned it. Even if the county owned it, they deeded it over to the Forest Service. If the county didn't own it, they deeded it just to wallpaper it to make sure that the Forest Service owns it. I mean, so I'm not, I guess what I'm doing is I understand why Kenneth is upset. All of a sudden, where his lot is affected. He no longer has a county road. It's a privately maintained road by the Forest Service, which is not bad. I mean, if they want to keep it open. And I am not finding a big reason to be upset. And Deputy D looked at the lawsuit, and it's filed, and they have to answer it.
4: Yeah, Tom, and I think Kenneth's, you know, the more I think about it, the more I think that Kenneth's complaint really boils down to the fact that, or an assertion that the county turned over the road improperly. So I don't think his position is that they're not allowed to turn over the road and cede ownership or control of the road. I think his position really boils down to, hey, they didn't do it properly, they didn't follow the rules, there wasn't notice or something like that. So he wants to reverse he wants the court to reverse this decision, and then the matter will, if he's successful, the matter will land back in the county's lap, and this time, I guarantee you, they're gonna follow the proper procedures. So I think that's what, you know, it's not very easy to see, for you and me to tell, it hasn't been very easy to tell what Kenneth's real problem is and what he's trying to do, and why.
3: Right.
4: Especially the why part, you know what I mean? Because, yes, the Forest Service installed that big swinging gate, but they gave everybody a key. So what's wrong with that? It's an inconvenience.
3: Right.
4: Now, then it all moves into conjecture, which is some people think the Forest Service is going to force us to form an association to pay for the maintenance of that road. But that's just conjecture. That's just people's, you know, worst case scenarios that they're discussing. So it's not really clear to us what's going, you know, what his real complaint boils down to. But it's pretty clear what his lawsuit boils down to is he wants the county decision vacated and reversed by the court.
3: And once the county owns it, then what? Then they can deed it back over another way.
4: They can, you know, follow a more technically correct procedure to hand it over to the
3: Kenneth,
4: Forest Service.
3: What do you hope to gain?
5: Well, I did want to clarify. They didn't give anybody a key or notice that they were putting the gate up. They just put the gate up with a sign, and that's what clued everyone in to what was going on here.
4: But you're not locked out of access, are you? Did you eventually get a key?
5: I haven't got a key yet, and we have zero contact from, like, the Forest Service has told us nothing. As property owners, both the county
3: Are you telling me that everyone who lives there, how many people live on that road?

0: I'd say 10 to 12.
1: Okay, so you're telling me that none of those people can get to their homes.
0: The gate was never locked, I guess.
1: Okay. Well, we should have led with that one.
2: Yeah. Kevin, withholding key information like that really reduces your credibility. I don't mean that as an offense to you, but when you say they put up a gate and didn't give anybody a key, what the rest of us are left to deduce from that is, hey, the guy and everybody else got locked out of their homes and their properties. So you've really got to be careful by not leaving important information.
1: And especially if you do that in court, because courts don't like that.
2: You won't get a second chance.
1: Right now, then, everyone has access to their property.
0: Yes, at the moment. But the thing is like, do we call the Forest Service to ask for a key? They just
1: hold on a second. There is no lock. There is no lock. Is that right?
0: So no, there's no lock at the moment. But like,
1: okay, you can't sue. You can't sue for what might happen. You can't sue for what might happen.
0: It's a county road. The Forest Service has no claim to it.
1: Well, they do now.
2: That's like an endless loop now. And that's Kevin's position, and Kevin may be right.
1: They own it now because your county commissioners, duly elected, put it over to them. They own it.
0: There was no resolution. They just wrote a letter and said, well, we don't own it. But there's a multitude of evidence where they've claimed the road over.
1: And that's where your day in court comes in.
0: Impromptu hearings.
1: That's your day in court.
0: We don't own it. We don't know who does.
1: Right. Yeah. That's your day in court.
0: That's where I just... Yeah.
1: And you're going to have to show, that they do own it. Again, we're going in circles. What do you have to show? You have a couple meetings, minutes, saying they owned it. What else do you have?
0: There was the dispute in 2012 where they claimed it.
1: That's what you said over and over. What else do you have?
0: But they've been issuing permits.
1: That has nothing to do with the road. You know, Kenneth, I'm done. Kenneth is going to, he thinks they're issuing permits. That has nothing to do with the road. It has to do with building on lots. The road, I personally have developed subdivisions that had private gated roads, and the counties still issue permits. So I have one question and one question alone. Other than the meeting minutes of that one meeting where they claimed they owned it, do you have any other evidence that they owned it? Anything at all?
0: At a map right now, it says County Road 295.
1: Okay. What I'm asking again, I'm going to ask again. I'm going to ask it one more time. Other than the meeting minutes where they claimed they owned it, and I'm not telling you that's not enough. I'm just asking you, in addition to that, do you have any other material, any evidence?
0: Yes, when they purchased it in 1929.
1: Good. In 1929, what do you have going back to 1929?
0: There's the whole exchange.
1: Who did they buy it from?
0: Complaint.
1: Who did they buy it from?
2: Tom, I believe that was a quitclaim deed from the railroad for a bunch of property that the railroad
1: abandoned. Good. So the railroad quitclaimed it to the county. Is that right?
0: Yes.
1: Good.
2: That's good.
1: That's really good.
2: I think Kevin's got a few things going for him. There is that we just discussed. We also have the county's admission in 2012 that it's their road. And by the way, let's not minimize the fact that for 100 years, the county's been calling it a county road.
1: That's right.
2: So he does have reason to believe this is a county road.
1: But here's what I want to say. Mm-hmm. Okay, here's what I want to say to all of that. Even if he proves after all of this that the county did own it, the county can take it back from the railroad and do exactly what they just did and quit claim it back to the forest. Right. I mean, take it from the Forest Service and deed it back to the Forest Service.
2: So Kevin's...
1: It's procedure he's upset about. He thinks somehow magically, if he undoes this deal, that the county's not going to turn around and do it again.
2: Who knows? Maybe they won't. Maybe they'll just give up on that thing. So what he's trying to do is convince the court that the procedures weren't followed,
1: that's
2: and therefore
1: right.
2: the decision has to be undone. So then, if he succeeds, the decision will be undone. It will be back in the county's
1: that's right.
2: lap, and then the county, and then he needs to start working on the county and his representative, whoever represents
1: that's
2: him in that
1: right.
2: county, to make sure the county doesn't try to pull this again.
1: All the county has to do is whatever the procedure is, and they can deed it back to the Forest Service.
2: If they decide to do it.
1: Yeah, but I think here's what I think Kenneth is going to do. He's going to file this lawsuit and try to get this undone. He's going to try to do it on his own. Their attorneys, he may not succeed, okay? He's not an attorney. They can outmaneuver him. I think they can get him. They think they can.
2: Well, they can outmaneuver everybody.
1: He has to follow the
2: right?
1: rules of evidence and all of that. Mm-hmm. So if he wins, by the slim chance he wins, he now has to go and convince the other residents of the county not to let this go through.
2: Exactly.
1: Okay. So, Kenneth, that's
2: like
1: what you have to do.
2: He sounds like he's ready for the fight.
1: And so far, you took step one. You filed a lawsuit. When do you go to court?
2: Oh,
0: we haven't got a response yet.
2: Yeah, Tom, he won't know that for weeks and weeks. So they have to be served. Sounds like they did. Then he has to file an affidavit of service. And then since he's a self-represented party, he's going to ask the court for a case management conference. And that's when he's going to get all these dates.
1: All right, Kenneth, you're on the road. No pun intended. You're on the road to excitement. And again, you remember, You're not guaranteed anything, but if you win, it will be interesting to see what comes next.
2: I think it would be awesome. Tom, I think it would be awesome. I would love to get an update from Kenneth saying, hey.
1: If what he's saying is true, mm-hmm. if it was deeded to the county, mm-hmm. and if the county truly owned it, then they can't simply write a letter saying, now you own it.
2: Right, and Kenneth is on to that, right?
1: They'd have to go through a legal procedure mm-hmm. to sell the road or whatever, or deed it to somebody. Mm-hmm. They can't just do that. You know, so their whole defense, the county's whole defense is the railroad always owned it.
2: Yeah, I think their defense is...
1: Not the railroad,
2: the county.
1: The Forest Service. Yeah, the Forest mm-hmm. Service always owned it. That's mm-hmm. going to be their argument.
2: Mm-hmm.
1: And they don't have paperwork to support that.
2: The county
1: yeah.
2: doesn't? I don't know what the county has. We haven't filed an answer.
1: Yeah, I'm assuming they don't, you know, because he has evidence to the contrary.
2: And they might have evidence to the contrary of his evidence to the contrary. So
1: yeah.
2: let's see what the county is holding
1: anyway,
2: in their
1: cards. Anyway, if anybody wants to look it up, search Chaffa County and the county road, because it looks like they're going to have one hell of a battle on their hands. 303-713-8255. We're going to talk about the auto warranty coming up on the Troubleshooter Show.
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4: Well, traffic's not doing too badly. We had one accident, I-70 eastbound out near E-470. That's been taken care of off to the side anyway. It's jammed just in that immediate area. Still seeing some volume that's heavy from Havana east through Pena, as well as routes like 270, the north end of I-25 from the turnpike, pushing up through Thornton. The other delay, of course, is the closure of I-70 eastbound at Kipling. This is all for that bridge project. It's only eastbound that's closed in there, but we are looking at a backup. They'll take you off the highway and then back on. With traffic, I'm Jonathan Steele.
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10: Hi, Tom Martino here. Deputy D, you were working on a problem with a used car warranty. Now, this guy basically bought a Chevy Equinox with 100,000 miles on it, and he owned it for 57 days, and now he says he's got a lot of problems with it.
11: Yeah. You know, he did, during the last few minutes, he did send us photos that I looked at of some of his paperwork. So I don't have the entire bill of sale. He didn't send that to us. But what's interesting is that it does appear that he ended up with this used car warranty. So I don't know if they threw it in for free or he paid for it. But on the paperwork that I've seen, which, like I said, is only a part of what he was given, it does appear that he has it. So that's kind of good news, because it's unlikely that, well, in fact, based on our experience with this show, Tom, as you know, you can usually take that warranty to just about any shop.
7: Right.
11: And I think what I would recommend to him is that he takes it to one of our referral list members.
7: Right.
11: Because they not only specialize in fixing cars, but they're also really good and very experienced in successfully making these warranty claims on behalf of the customer. Like, they know the system, they know what the warranty company right. needs to see. And so, since he's in Aurora, you know, we're real close. He's real close over to Kimmer Transmission, Jeff Vick.
7: Yeah.
11: He's right there where Centennial meets Aurora,
7: hey,
11: Arapahoe and Jordan.
7: So if you want to get him back, or just tell him that, Axe, we can get him back, or if we have his email, we can email him. But he should take that somewhere to check it out for sure.
11: Yeah, the dealer, you know, he says that the dealer refuses to even look at it.
7: Well,
11: and that's fine. He doesn't need the dealer. In fact, they're the ones that sold him this piece of junk.
7: Right.
11: So he's better off dealing with an independent shop that's, you know,
7: that doesn't
11: have a horse in
7: the
11: race.
7: Did he mention the dealer, by the way?
11: Yeah. Yeah, he did.
7: Do you have that? Because I don't have that dealer.
11: It's a Colorado Springs dealer, Tom. And they have two locations over there. And let me just take a look real quick here on the paperwork that he sent us. So, and by the way, he did send us a picture of the Maroney sticker. That's
7: on a used car?
11: Well, Maroney sticker is required to be posted in every single car.
7: Well, right? Yeah, but Maroney was mainly the new car, the sticker. But you're right. They call the used one Maroney as well. But when Maroney did it, it was to put up the MSRP and all that other disclosures.
11: Mm-hmm.
7: But you're right. Every car has a sticker. I want to ask Barry Miller. We're back with.
11: Oh, to answer your question, I'm sorry to interrupt. You asked where he bought it. South Colorado Motors. And I did look them up. They have two dealerships in the Springs.
7: Okay. So if we get Jack back, we'll talk to him about where to go from here.
11: Philip.
7: Oh, I'm sorry. Mm-hmm. I don't know why I had him Jack.
11: We did have a Jack in the meantime.
7: Wait, the 2021 Chevy Equinox?
11: Mm-hmm.
7: I thought that was Jack. It wasn't?
12: The caller was Jack when he came on.
7: Oh. The caller was Jack.
11: Well, the sales receipt is made out to Philip.
7: Is he Jack or is he Philip?
11: Well, hold on. It could be both, because his middle initial is J.
7: Okay.
11: So I won't say his last name, of course, but so it's Philip J on the paperwork.
7: Okay.
11: So it could be J is for Jack.
7: All right. Barry Miller, what we need to talk about, somebody wants to know, how do you select a market where someone should be a landlord, and why doesn't Colorado qualify? We'll talk about that coming up right after this.
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13: Slow spots on I-70 eastbound this afternoon. Watch out for a crash just after I-225 heading to DIA. Two center lanes blocked here. Looks like we're seeing stop and go all the way back from Havana, adding about 10 minutes to commute. West of there, I-70 eastbound again remains closed at Kipling Street for ongoing road work. Stopped up traffic back from 44th on this one. To avoid it, on eastbound I-70, take that exit to Kipling and then the on-ramp right back to the highway. With traffic, I'm Mark Swan.
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15: This is Monty Montgomery, producer of Our American Stories. 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
31: Thank you.
10: Tom Martino here. Okay, Jack, we have back, and then we're going to go back to Barry. Jack, really quick before the break, the 2021 Chevy Equinox, we looked at the warranty. Go ahead, D. What did you find?
0: Well, we found that there is warranty paperwork in Jack's that is associated with the sale of this vehicle to Jack. And as you know,
10: that's good news.
0: Yeah, that's really good news. And the other good news is that this warranty, like most other used car warranties, they're not limited to getting service just at the selling dealer. Usually, they just let you take the car to your choice of mechanics. So, the good news for you, Jack, is that we have several mechanics on our referral list who not only specialize in fixing cars, they specialize in helping consumers properly make these warranty claims. They know how to deal with the warranty company. They know how to deal with the adjuster that the warranty company sends out. They know how to prove needed work. So I think, Jack, your next step would be to take it to one of our trusted mechanics and for an evaluation, for a diagnosis, and get their opinion on whether or not this kind of stuff should be claimed under your used car so-called warranty. So I think you said you're over in Aurora. Is that right, Jack?
1: Yes, sir.
0: So listen, there is a shop very close to you. It's called Kimmer Transmission. Kimmer Transmission, even though it says transmission, they do other kinds of work on the cars. And they're located at Arapahoe Road and Jordan Road. And that's kind of like where Centennial meets Aurora. Do you know what I mean? Do you know where that is?
1: Yes, sir, I do.
0: Yeah, so listen, give them a call. Tell them that the Tom Martino Show referred you and you'd like to schedule a diagnostic visit for your vehicle and their advice on whether or not what they find is going to be or should be made, should become a claim on your used car auto warranty.
10: And by the way, I've looked at a number of sites that rate warranty companies. They don't show up anywhere.
0: I did find their website, and that was...
10: But they don't show up. CarShield shows up, Endurance shows up, Select Auto Protect shows up.
0: There are so many of these.
10: Those are the top three, according to Forbes. I'm not saying you should run out and buy them, but they're the top three. Endurance is number one.
0: Mm-hmm.
10: So, I don't know. I mean, Forbes is a pretty good outfit, but again, I would not rush out to buy one.
0: I would actually rush away from buying one.
10: Yeah.
0: And Tom, I think the reason you like Forbes so much is you make their 400 list every year.
10: Yeah, right. I love it. Hey, if you doubt it, look it up. I'm using another name. He's number 38. Anyway, let's talk to Barry. Barry, we only have a few minutes, but we'll continue. Somebody wants to know, how do you pick where someone's going to be a landlord? That's really important stuff.
2: Yeah, it's very important. The key items there are twofold. Well, how high will the returns be, the economic returns to you, the customer, and how safe will that market be for high economic returns? We look at economy and jobs at a local marketplace for the past 3 to 5 years, and especially for the next 3 to 5 years. They have to be positive, really positive.
10: That research is available?
2: 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We have found it for 20 years. It's easier to find it now than it was 20 years ago. Then we look up a whole different strata, neighborhoods and homes. What have they done price-wise in the past 3 to 5 years? 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
10: Okay.
2: 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How about the next 3 to 5 years, property gain? 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
10: Okay, so we're going to talk more as to drilling down in a market and then what the steps are coming up. 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We'll also take YouTube comments if my morons have any, and you can text us as well, 747-999-5280.
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8: ABC News, I'm Brian Clark. The Iran war and its impact on prices have become the key issue in the midterm elections. In 6 weeks from Election Day, analysts are wondering if President Trump could escalate the fighting or seek a return to negotiations. ABC National Security and Defense Analyst Mick Mulroy says,
9: it's either or. It could be both. He could be looking at potentially a major military escalation to bring this war to an end. We'll have to see, of course. But right now, Iran thinks it has leverage because of the midterm elections. The day after the midterm elections, that leverage goes away.
8: Five people who were arrested on terror charges in the UK near a U.S.-controlled airbase have been released on bail, as authorities say they're still investigating. The new Supreme Court term opens next week with arguments in a major case involving two American energy companies and claims for damages over the impacts of climate change. Today, the court said Justice Samuel Alito's recused himself from the case but did not say why. This is ABC News. The weekend nor'easter that pummeled the East Coast, snarled travel, knocked out power for millions of people. It also caused high flooding. It also revealed some unusual occurrences, says ABC meteorologist Leslie Lopez.
11: In Surf City, New Jersey,
12: is that a shark?
11: A dogfish shark spotted in a residence flooded driveway. And in East Rutherford, the strong wind gusts sending portable toilets sliding across the parking lot at MetLife Stadium. Seafoam covering the streets in Scituate, Massachusetts. A storm surge there exposing the foundation of a home, prompting fears it may collapse. The storm even washing up the remains of a shipwreck in Nantucket, believed to be from a schooner that sank in the 1800s.
8: FBI Deputy Director Andrew Bailey's leaving his position after just over a year on the job, saying he'll return to his family in Missouri. Bailey was named co-deputy in 2025 during a time of tension between the FBI and Justice Department. I'm Brian Clark, ABC News.
13: The Boulder County Sheriff's Office lobby is still closed as the department investigates a shooting involving a former employee. Investigators say Tyler Riley made threatening calls to the Boulder County Sheriff's Office after midnight. And spokesperson Vinnie Montez says those calls helped staff prepare.
14: We had staff already staged at all three locations. They came out to the front of the building and engaged him. Thankfully and successfully, they were able to take him into custody without any rounds being fired.
13: Riley had an AR-15 on him and shot into the lobby. He resigned from the Boulder County Sheriff's Office in 2024 in lieu of being terminated. Four Texas homicide suspects are in custody after a multi-agency effort led to the arrest in North Glen. 28-year-old Gabriel Olivo is suspected in a targeted shooting death in Louisville, Texas, and investigators had a tip he and three others were headed to Denver. The U.S. Marshals Service began watching a home in North Glen, leading to the arrest. A search of the home found a semi-automatic handgun and other evidence believed to be tied to the murder. I'm Rob Dawson.
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15: For folks heading to DIA, a crash on eastbound I-70 just after 225 has been moved over to the right shoulder. About to wrap up here, all lanes open, but still seeing some slow traffic back from Chambers here. Seen about 5 or 10 minutes of delays if you're heading to the airport. Over on the west end of town, I-70 eastbound again remains closed at Kipling Street due to ongoing road work. Should clear up tomorrow morning. With traffic, I'm Mark Swan.
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35: Hey, Monday at 4. Hard to believe ballots are about to drop in Colorado, kicking off election month. Should we do away with that and just have a good old-fashioned election day? 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
1: Hey, how are you doing? I'm Tom Martino, here to help you solve your problems, answer your questions, take your complaints, make your life just a little easier. And a lot of the problems we've had over the past year, you know, we've had, if I had to sum it up, contractors and used cars. 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Those are high on the list as well. 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So money up front. I often ask people, why did you give that contractor money up front? You know what their answer is? He required it. Like there's some magic there. Then you say, no, I'm not doing business with you. I just won't do money up front, guys. Mm-hmm. Let's go to Barry now, unless you have any questions for Barry. I have some. Mm-hmm. You pick a market based on the economy. Is that the short answer?
2: The economy, you bet. And value's going up. But if it's a strong economy, the values are
1: How do you know the values are there and that we will get appreciation in the houses? I own four of them. How do we know those houses are going to go up in value? I mean, nothing is guaranteed in life ever.
2: I get that.
1: But why do you have a pretty good feeling in these markets that it will go up?
2: It's not a good feeling. It's absolute raw data says buyers are coming into that area, that neighborhood. Remember, I focus on to the neighborhoods. Buyers are coming into that neighborhood, wanting that neighborhood, and they're paying the asking price or above, typically, okay? And how do we find out? We look at the data for the last month, and then we keep up with it month by month by month and say, are the buyers still coming? Are there more buyers for that area? Supply and demand, basically, economics 101. Are there more buyers for that area than there are available houses to keep the prices going up at the highest appreciation rates in the country? We're looking for the highest appreciation rates in the country, but only in strong economies so that those prices keep going up for the next 3 years. That's key.
1: So somebody asks, how much time do they have to hold it for before they can sell for profit?
2: Okay, that's a good, I love answering that question. If there were not real estate commissions, 6 months they could sell it and make a profit. But when you sell, you have to pay some form to somebody, typically, for some kind of real estate commissions. So real estate commissions across the country are still very solid. Most normally, I call it standardly, 5.5% to 6%. So if you have to pay 6%, you have to hold it long enough to cover your selling costs.
1: Okay.
2: Nowadays, that's at least 1.5 to 2 years. to cover it. But to make really good money and sell one property, this is our objective, for highest returns, sell one property and have enough money from that property to buy two properties and double your value, double your net worth. Right now, it's approaching 3.5 years. 3 to 3.5 years.
1: So if I just want to make a profit, though, on my money...
2: You could do it in months.
1: 3.5 to 4?
2: Well...
1: Because I got to cover the commission, right?
2: No,
1: so
2: yeah,
1: I just want to sell and make a profit.
2: How much money do you want to make on your money?
1: Just a good return. So let's say I put... How much down now does it take?
2: 25 to 30% down.
1: Okay. So if I put 30% down, let's say it's $75,000.
2: Mm-hmm, mm-hmm.
1: Well, I want to make money on that 75. Instead of putting it somewhere else, I put it in the house. How long would I have to hold that house before I can get a reasonable return on that 75?
2: A year to a year and a half.
1: You could get a return on this?
2: Yeah, you said reasonable return. I'm assuming that's 10% or more.
1: So when you take it longer, when can I get...
2: 20 to 30%. That should be the objective.
1: Yeah, so when? When can I get 20 to 30% on that 75,000?
2: Typically the 3 to 3.5 years.
1: Okay.
2: Years.
1: And so what happens then when your wave of buyers want to sell in 3.5 to 4? Do you encourage them to try to 1031?
2: Well, first of all, Tom, we do not have the wave of buyers. We have dozens and dozens and small 100 to 150 buyers in marketplaces. You'd have to have 1,000 buyers.
1: So you don't saturate a market.
2: We will not saturate a market because that's not safety. That's going to lower the cost, lower the gains.
1: Okay.
2: We will not saturate a market.
1: So once you get a group of investors in one area, you move to another area?
2: If we have to, we will, yeah.
1: And how often do you open up new areas in the country?
2: There's two true answers to that, but one of them is going to be not in time. When other markets come in and are better, we're looking at markets, we're looking at 250 markets all the time and say, well, hey, if such and such a property and a city and such a state is doing better than this one, we know it months in advance. But right now, we're only in two markets and we'll soon be in four. And there are top eight. After the top 8 to 9 markets, which I'm not sure will ever be more than 15 markets, but if we had 8 markets, we could always have a 9th. I know who the top 15 markets are right now.
1: And in order to get into a market, what does it have to have?
2: It has to have the high economic jobs essentially guaranteed. What does essentially guaranteed mean? It means not factories being promised. Factories that have already put in, this is our criteria, $50 million to $100 million already, the company moving in has already paid out $100 million of costs to get that factory built so that when they say it'll be open in 12 months, we know it'll be open in 12 months and they won't cancel. So that's for future jobs. It has to have current jobs. But if it has the jobs and they're coming in steadily, that's a solid market for us. And that's what's key for safety reasons. Safety means that the value of the property is going to go up all the time, not just some of the time.
1: Okay, somebody wants to know, what does 30% represent in the real world, in the market you're selling?
2: Well, we're talking
1: people want to know what cash. Yeah, no, I understand that. I mean 30% down, you said, on a house. So
2: if someone wants to know how much cash
1: do they need to start one of these houses?
2: I always want to say that. $70,000 to $100,000.
1: Okay, so that's the investment.
2: That's the initial investment on just one home.
1: Okay, and what does how do the interest rates affect these people right now who get into Vestera Turnkey?
2: Okay, first of all, the absolute best answer is not dramatically, not heavily at all. However, it affects cash flow. So we push for 25 or 30% down, positive cash flow. Guess who helps us negate the increased interest rates? Seller.
1: Okay.
2: Because we get sellers, part of our negotiation,
1: to buy down some of the rate.
2: To buy down, it becomes a requirement. If the sellers,
1: are sellers willing to buy down?
2: First of all builders are, and some 15 to 20%
1: you like,
2: of our...
1: You like new homes, don't you?
2: Well, yeah, because the sellers give our buyers a lot of concessions that other buyers don't get. And people say, well, why, Barry? Why do your buyers get such a better deal than anybody else? Yes, better than anybody else, because we're volume. We're Vestera. We have another buyer next week.
1: So in each market you go in, you need a buyer broker.
2: Yep.
1: You need a management company.
2: At least one of each.
1: Insurance people.
2: Insurance broker to
1: handyman.
2: Save money. Handymen are easy to find, but we have them through the good buyer
1: company.
2: Agent and management
1: are
2: company.
1: Are you able to find good people in each market you go into?
2: Yes, but that's very difficult. And it takes me
1: and
2: a month.
1: And that's what really holds you up from all. Even if you have a market that meets all the criteria, you still need
2: the right people.
1: The right management
2: we
1: and the right
2: seller.
1: We won't
2: do it without the right people. I've had the same two markets now for 4 months, and I don't have enough time either. But I that's another story. But I have to find the right people.
1: Before you open up the market.
2: Before I open up.
1: All right, we have more coming up. If you have any questions, problems, or complaints, hold on real quick, Rocky. Go ahead. What is your comment and question, and then we'll take a break. Go ahead, Rocky.
3: Yeah, Tom, a couple quick things. I want to say hi to Barry. I've been talking to him about a couple properties.
2: Yeah. Oh, Rocky. Hi, Rocky. You bet.
1: So what is your question or comment, Rocky? What is it?
3: Well, I had a question about AI. I had emailed Axe a few weeks ago. And we've got four or five different business entities, and I was considering uploading a lot of my financial data into AI. I use ChatGPT, but there are people telling me I really shouldn't upload some of that information. What do you think?
1: All right. I want you to hold on, and I don't want to give it a fast answer because I have to take a break. But really and truly, I've been working through the same challenges, and I can give you the answers coming up. I'm Tom Martino, 303-713-8255.
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2: Hi, Tom Martino here. Welcome to the show. Rocky's talking about something near and dear to my heart, and he wants to know about, you know, the AI. I imagine he's talking about the bots or the agents that actually do work for you. Never, first of all, let me give you some guidelines. Never with an ordinary AI chat, no matter who it is, Claude, ChatGPT, Grok, or any kind of chat, never put in sensitive information ever, okay? That goes without saying. Now, when it comes to bots or custom agents, these are things that, for example, bots will do, will go through your credit card statement and they'll categorize expenses and then can log on to your QuickBooks and file them for you. I mean, you can have bots do all kinds of stuff. Martino Capital, for example, we've programmed bots to go out and download 20,000 securities every single morning and filter them with proprietary criteria that we came up with. And then we match that with intake forms from clients. Now, let me explain something. When you have a bot, the only time you would ever upload anything sensitive is in, it's a special tool they have. Not all AIs have it. And they are blind safe boxes. And when you type them in there, they are not seen by the AI. And if anyone breaches the AI, they will not see those because they are encrypted. So even if they broke in, they wouldn't see them. Or at least that is what Grok promises, and that is what the AIs promise. Now, obviously, anyone can lie to you or cheat you or put up a fake site and you think you're on Grok. But if you make a Grok bot, for example, okay, when you put these numbers in, they're usually in a very special field. They're not in the chat, but they're entered into a box that the bot presents to you. And if you trust the company like X or you know, Musk's company for Grok, then they take that information and it's encrypted. So even if somebody broke in, they wouldn't get your personal information. But if it's on a chat, that is subject to people possibly seeing it in the future. Okay, so it really depends on the technology you're using. Most AI agents, I'm calling them agents because Grok calls them bots, but let's just say agents. Agents are a step above the chat, okay? A chat is just asking questions and getting answers. An agent actually does work for you. For example, I have an agent that goes out and gathers consumer news for me every evening or morning before my show and tells me some really good talking points for the day. Then they download it onto my computer. So I am giving access to the computer, but only for that. Now, another one of my bots that goes up and gets the 20,000 securities, Martino Capital, because every single day we gather the securities and go through them to make sure we have great, you know, great securities we're representing and that they're properly matched to individuals. That one, we have what's called API calls, and those API keys are entered into a blind box. And a blind box, according, again, you have to trust the entity, according to X, the blind bot for Grok is akin to putting a number in that's immediately encrypted and hidden. And even the bot can't see it. It only enters it to gain access to the API information.

0: So I hope that answers in a way. So there is a way to safely upload account information if you know what you're looking for. You wouldn't put it in the chat, but if you engage a bot or a custom agent, those custom agents have encrypted tools and they have a very special field you enter your information in. Okay, so when you go to build it, you'll see it because it'll say, do not enter your API key or your account number in the chat. Enter it here. And then they give you a box. And that box is on your screen. And you click on it and you type it in and you don't see anything. And it's immediately encrypted. So it really depends. You really have to know what you're doing as far as, I'm not saying you have to be a genius, but if you're going to employ these bots, you have to know what you're doing so you're not putting stuff into a normal chat window. I hope that makes sense, Rocky.
1: No, it does. And as I look at ChatGPT, when I ask about that separate isolated box, they say to use that ChatGPT has a separate works cloud browser, and I'm assuming that's that box you're talking about.
0: Right. And then you have a section of it just for you. So it's a cloud server and it's just for you. And even if people break into it, it's encrypted information. So they have to not only breach it, but they would have to unencrypt it. But it's as safe, for example, as Google's. Google has one of the best encryption systems in the world. Google, I don't think, has ever been breached. Thank God, because I have so much on Google, on my drives and all that. And but, you know, there's a certain amount of trust you have to have, but there's also, this is something to keep in mind. If you grant access, it's always better to do it as another user. If you're like QuickBooks will allow you to set up another user, and then you can always nix that user and they never have administrative powers. So if for some reason you don't like what they're doing in your QuickBooks or you don't like what they're doing in your account, your bank account, you can kill that identity and they can no longer log in. And then you keep your original entity to yourself.
1: Okay.
0: So,
1: sounds good.
0: Yeah. And Rocky, there are so many people getting to AI right now. There's going to be a massive.
1: We've used it for the last year or so. My granddaughter, our 14-year-old, literally rebuilt our website. She's way better at this than I am. But it's coming. It's here. And people just got to learn how to use it.
0: Not only will it rewrite your website, it'll not just rewrite your website. It'll do schema, which is for searches, and it will do other things with headings and hierarchy, which search engines love. And it will optimize it for SEO and for AI authority. So I predict web designers, I'm serious, web designers, graphic designers, copywriters, and SEO, it's all going to be done by AI. Why would anyone pay a company $5,000 or $6,000 a month to maintain a website when you can make a Grok bot do it?
1: Yeah, we hired somebody that was a quote Shopify partner 5 years ago to rebuild it. Paid him a lot of money. Ended up with a crappy website. Search engine wasn't working. And my granddaughter with AI literally redid it in 3 months for her summer job. And it's I don't know how in the world those people are going to make a living because they're not necessary, honestly.
0: Yeah, Martino.com has been completely built by Grok. I'm giving it the instruction, but it was built by Grok, and I had to give him my login for my WordPress. But I did it in an encrypted box. And it's an extra user, so I can take away the privilege anytime I want. So good luck to you.
1: So why did you pick Grok over some of these other?
0: Oh no, okay. I use chat for certain things. I use Claude for certain things, and I use Grok for certain things. So I didn't pick one over the other. They're all good for something. Here's what I love about Grok, better than chat and Gemini sucks in my opinion, and Claude is good. But Grok is miles ahead when it comes to custom bots. So if you want a bot to do a job for you, that is what you want right now, because they're miles ahead of everyone else. It's easy to start. You have to have Super Grok subscription, and then you create a bot. And each bot you create, it's best, according to Grok, to give it a single focus. For example, I have a Grok for my radio show. I have a Grok bot for Martino Capital. And I have a Grok bot for other things. So the custom GPTs, here's what I don't like about chat. While they were first to the custom field, custom GPTs, they are now migrating out of that, and they're starting to go to an agent model, whereas Grok has been there a while. So you have to monitor AIs, because all AIs are not created equally. They all have different strengths and weaknesses. 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
5: Some normal slowdowns for your afternoon commute. Northbound I-25, slower speeds into downtown between Alameda and Colfax, with some stop and go on the eastbound 6th Avenue off-ramp to I-25 southbound. For folks heading to DIA, I-70 eastbound, slower speeds between Central Park and Peña Boulevard. Looks like we've got a crash on inbound Peña just after E-470 as well. With traffic, I'm Mark Swan.
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7: This is Monty Montgomery, producer of Our American Stories. In our next episode, we'll tell the tale of how a 5-foot bookshelf changed American education forever. 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
0: 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So if you went to that, just hit the go home, go to the home page. 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And you'll answer that. Is that 24/7 or how many normal business hours? Or they can always leave a message,
18: they
0: right?
18: They can always leave a message 24/7. That's my direct phone. I take all the calls initially.
0: Okay, that's cool. So here it is, 303-888-3788. That's 303-888-3788. And he will answer the phone if he's there, or you can leave a message and he'll get back to you. And then you can become part of the team. Somebody asked, do I own the house myself? The answer is yes. Mm-hmm. You are the owner. Barry is not your partner. Barry helps facilitate the buying, the managing, and the selling.
18: I had a customer say this the other day. I wrote it down. I tweaked the words a little bit. Vestera and Barry does all the work. We own the actual property. The tenants are paying for our actual property, and we're getting 20 to 30% annual cash-on-cash returns.
0: Yeah. Now, again, your returns are not guaranteed, but that's another thing I want to mention, returns. Let's say on some of the houses we put in, because I did some LLCs and I took some partners who wanted to get their feet wet. But let's say we put down $75,000. Remember, the return you get is not on the house, it's on the cash. So if you put $75,000 down and you make, let's say, 20%, okay, what people need to realize is that will be 15 grand. Okay, that will be 15 grand. It's not 20% on the $400,000 house. We're talking about the cash down payment. So if you have cash sitting somewhere, if it's making good money, leave it alone. This is an alternative. It's not meant to be all of your investments. It's for some of your investments, just like rentals are. Elsewhere, you know, just if you're going to have a rental, it's just a rental. So if people are putting down, let's say, $80,000, the return is calculated, and let's say you just made 15% on that, That return, when you sell your house, you should get an extra 12 grand. So you get $92,000 back. That's how returns are calculated. It's on the cash you invest. And again, if you don't wait for the 3 to 4 years, then you're not going to make that much. The strength is in leaving it there to grow, because these houses grow in value each year, depending on the area. The better the area, the more they grow. Now, someone else said, what did he mean by a 1031? Do you handle that for them? Because 1031s are very complicated. So let's say I have a home, Barry, and I stand to make some money, but instead of taking the money and paying tax on it, I want a 1031 into more rentals. You're telling me that you've had people on the first house, 1031 into two.
18: We have, absolutely. We have 1031s, and we do all the work with an intermediary. There's such a thing.
0: So you have an intermediary.
18: Absolutely, qualified intermediary, according to the IRS. We have one for our customers.
0: So they identify two houses.
18: Mm-hmm. They'll sell one, buy two, and not have to pay taxes on
0: the gain.
18: Any of that 80,
0: it's
18: any
0: deferred.
18: Of the money they made.
0: It's deferred.
18: It's all deferred.
0: Then the two houses they keep for another 3 or 4 years, and do they cash out then if they want?
18: If they want to, they can.
0: Or
18: they can, let's say they at that stage, they have four homes. They could have end up with eight, or they say, wait a minute, Barry, we're going to retire soon and we want more positive cash flow per month, like thousands of dollars cash flow per month. Oh, okay, we'll sell four, but maybe only buy six. And of the two of the six may have $2,000 a month positive cash flow. So we combine growth of the properties with how many properties an individual customer owns with that customer's need for cash flow monthly.
0: Okay. Because most of the time, you don't do it for a monthly fee.
18: No,
0: you don't do it for the rent.
18: No,
0: you do it for the equity.
18: Rent brings in, and I don't quibble over nickels, dimes, and quarters, but equity brings in dollars and tens of dollars.
0: Yeah. Really, with my rentals I have with you, we're just breaking even and making a few bucks.
18: Right.
0: Maybe $10 or $20, maybe $30 or $40.
18: Yeah, a month.
0: Yeah.
18: You know.
0: But we don't go negative. That's the important part.
18: That's important.
0: And so that's the way the system works. And it's VesteraTurnkey.com. All right. We have more coming up on the Troubleshooter Show, 303-713-8255.
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5: Some normal slowdowns for your afternoon commute. Northbound I-25, slower speeds into downtown between Alameda and Colfax, with some stop and go on the eastbound 6th Avenue off-ramp to I-25 southbound. For folks heading to DIA, I-70 eastbound, slower speeds between Central Park and Peña Boulevard. Looks like we've got a crash on inbound Peña just after E-470 as well. With traffic, I'm Mark Swan.
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27: Hey, it's Joe Paxman up. It'll be famed attorney Alan Dershowitz on his brand new book, Why I Quit the Dems. 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
0: Hi, I'm Tom Martino, your troubleshooter, 303-713-TALK. 713-8255. Someone wants to know, Barry, can they come in and do this with a partner if they want to both own the house at Vestera Turnkey? So I would say yes.
18: That's an absolutely yes. You bet.
0: Yeah. If you guys, if you got a friend and you both want to go in on it, you put in down half each or whatever you want to do, yes, you can do that. There's nothing wrong with that. Nothing illegal about it. And someone else wants to know, what are the typical price ranges of houses that you buy?
18: I'll say it unequivocally, and I don't share this everywhere. The best prices of homes for the maximum return in the entire United States of America go between $275,000 and $420,000.
0: Really?
18: Yep. The best.
0: So you're telling me the most money made in appreciation is between $370,000 and
18: $425,000 and $420,000.
0: Okay.
18: And I mean all the time. Through history, it's always been near but below the national median price of a single-family detached home, talking across the country. Now, I'm talking decade after decade, year after year, month after month. Sure, occasionally there's a bubble in the million-dollar homes in a particular area, Sonoma, Arizona, places like that. But this is through time.
0: What about vacancies? What happens if people have a vacancy or two? Usually, the money they put down, you pad it a little, don't you? And they put some in the bank, an operating capital.
18: Well, they should always have a little bit of operating capital if they have a vacancy. But we have marketplaces where the tenants are wanting to come in. Look, one-third of the people in the United States are always a tenant. At least one third.
0: And does the management company deal directly with the owner or with you?
18: Both. We oversee it and they deal with both because we have the volume strength. So they have to deal with us and please us and the customer.
0: So if there is an issue with anything with a house, the management company is authorized to spend a certain amount?
18: They are most all, and that's a smart thing to do. They're authorized.
0: You put a limit on it?
18: Well, we put a limit on it, but ultimately they do. Hundreds of dollars, $500 to $750.
0: So you pick a limit, and then if they can fix it for $500 to $700, they do it.
18: Yeah.
0: If it goes over that, they contact you?
18: They actually contact us on the lower ones also, but they have permission to, if we can't answer the phone that minute, if it's an emergency, to take care of it.
0: And then someone wants to know, how old are the houses?
18: I love that question because that's what everybody should ask.
0: How old are the houses you buy?
18: Typically, now this means 90% or more of the homes our customers are buying are under 18 years of age, and a lot of them are under 12 years of age.
0: And the ones I bought were all new, so.
18: Well, and or new, I mean,
0: but
18: that's
0: like
18: younger.
0: Is new your best scenario? No, not all the time?
18: Not all the time at all, or that's all we would do. We're always looking for the best. That means the sellers have to be negotiable and give some concessions that other sellers don't give.
0: Okay, so really then the houses will never be more than what you say, about 18 years old?
18: Almost seldom is it over 18 years of age.
0: Okay.
18: And actually it's only about 20% that are over 12 years of age.
0: All right, and it's VesteraTurnkey.com. 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Give your number out again.
18: 303-888-3788.
0: Okay, by the way, that wraps up another edition of the Troubleshooter Show. 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
16: ABC News, I'm Brian Clark. At midnight, bans on certain Canadian alcohol, dairy products, and motorcycles go into effect in the U.S. as the trade war continues. President Trump told reporters in the Oval Office,
17: "Well, they want to have a deal with us. They call us all the time. The problem is that they've treated the United States very unfairly. They have been one of the worst countries in the entire world. You know, we get along with China, we get along with the people, and we make good deals, but Canada's been really very difficult to deal with, actually."
16: Tomorrow, the president will host a meeting of tech leaders at the White House to discuss artificial intelligence. He's criticized calls to slow the pace of the technology. Anthropic CEO Dario Amodei has been vocal about the need for regulation. A source familiar with his plans tells ABC Amodei will attend. The president said the arrests of five British men near an American-controlled airbase in England might be linked to Iran. British authorities have not said that. The five men have been released on bail. This is ABC News. Boeing flagged a software glitch on its 737 MAX aircraft having to do with the plane's automation system when pilots have to perform a go-around during landing. The FAA says the planes are safe, and ABC Transportation correspondent Gio Benitez says it doesn't affect American carriers.
19: U.S. airlines that fly the 737 MAX, they told ABC News that they don't actually have this software on any aircraft, and pilots are trained to do this all manually. So Boeing telling us here, our engineers are working on a software update to permanently address the issue. The FAA says it's aware, it'll review it, and if there's a safety concern, it's going to take immediate action. So experts say that the fact that this alert was even issued at all should prevent any issues because pilots are now aware.
16: The police chief in Jackson, Mississippi, told reporters the hanging of Tasia Fortune, whose body was found in August, was a staged event in a drug case gone very wrong. A third person's been charged with her murder. I'm Brian Clark, ABC News.
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28: There's more information about the former sheriff's deputy who investigators say shot into the Boulder County Sheriff's Office headquarters building this morning. Sheriff spokesperson Vinny Montez says this all started after midnight when the suspect Tyler Riley called the sheriff's office.
29: And this call, while it was being transferred to the Westminster Police Department because the call was originating from the city of Westminster, threats were made towards the sheriff's office facilities.
28: And then investigators say Riley shot into the lobby of headquarters with an AR-15 and then was taken into custody. He resigned from the department in 2024 in lieu of being terminated. RTD buses between Broadway and Colorado on Colfax are dropping off passengers in the median, with the first phase of the bus rapid transit project now complete. RTD's Doug Monroe is confident drivers will be okay.
30: We hope that drivers will get used to it as the time goes on out here. The bus lanes are marked out there and the left turn lanes are marked, so it is going to be, I'm sure, a little bit of a learning curve.
28: RTD is holding a cake cutting tonight to celebrate. That's the latest. I'm Rob Dawson.
6: Now, Impact Traffic.
1: Pretty calm drive throughout the Denver Metro. Free Monday afternoon commute. Northbound I-25. Some slower speeds into downtown between Alameda and Colfax. One incident on the southeast end of town near 225. The Cherry Creek Dam Road northbound. We've got a pretty serious accident between Union Avenue and South Vaughn Road with some heavy stopped up traffic on that road there. I-70 eastbound to DIA. Slower speeds between Peoria and Pena Boulevard with traffic. I'm Mark Swan.
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9: This is Monty Montgomery, producer of Our American Stories. 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
36: 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I was told to download the free to me iHeart app and favorite two shows, this one and The Weekend with Michael Brown. 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
37: Greetings again from just outside the People's Republic of Portland, Oregon. Man, the Broncos are sucking tonight. I'll make you a bet. If the Broncos outscore the Rams in the second half, I'll send you a couple boxes of theater-style candy goobers. If they don't and the Rams outscore the Broncos in the second half, you send me two boxes of any other candy because we all know goobers suck.
38: That address here is 4695 South Monaco Street, Denver, Colorado, 80237. 4695 South Monaco Street, Denver, Colorado, 80237.
39: Attention, Dragon and Michael. Yes. So, yeah, we'll take that bet. What time is that left?
38: Assuming right around halftime. I don't have it pulled up.
39: Oh, okay.
38: Yeah.
39: But it wasn't like middle of the night or anything.
38: No, it was during the game.
39: It was during the game.
38: Yeah.
39: All right, well, sucks to be you. Sucks to be the Broncos in the first half of any game, too, apparently.
38: That's just how it's going to be from now on, I suppose.
39: It reminds me of the old OU Sooners team when Barry Switzer was coach. They would just suck, and then win. Suck, win. So, you know, just there's the mantra for the rest of the season, maybe. I want you to go to Santa Fe, the First Judicial District Court. This all happened earlier this month. There's a jury of New Mexicans, and they're watching a screen. And on the screen, because he's too busy to go to Santa Fe, is Mark Zuckerberg, you know, the guy that built Facebook. Now, he's answering questions under oath in a video deposition. The lawyer asking the questions is Randy McGinn. He's a trial lawyer working for the state of New Mexico. Yes, for the state. So Randy asked she asked him about something she calls a white list. Now, this attorney for the state of New Mexico says that this white list shielded politicians from being fact-checked, even though Facebook had promised to treat politicians the same as everybody else. Now, Zuckerberg, as we'll call him, says, oh, I'm not familiar with any kind of list like that. So she goes to a different list. Facebook kept this one on thousands of accounts. And before anything those accounts posted got taken, that those accounts posted that got taken down, somebody had to take a second look at it before they took it down. And the state had an email. In it, Zuckerberg asks his people to add a name to that list. The name is Joe Rogan. Yes. The comedian, the WFC, and what else is he, a podcaster or something. Now, Zuck's defense in part was that there was nothing unequal about having a policy that's about broad misinformation and not parsing political speech. So guess what the state of New Mexico made of that little statement? Prosecutors told the jury that the list created a fact-checking backlog. In fact, they said it let viral content reach millions of people before it came down. Okay? So you got a backlog. Somebody posts something. They think they've got yours flagged to check before they take it down or block you or anything else. But there's a huge backlog. So yours sits up there for maybe a day or two. The complaint, if you just boil it down, is very simple. Facebook was slow to delete a podcaster. Yeah, that's the complaint. Now, last week, the jury came back. The jurors found that Meta, the company that owns Facebook and Instagram, willfully, on purpose, in other words, knowingly violated New Mexico's Unfair Practices Act. Here's the count they were found guilty of. Well, here's how many counts. 43,899,720 violations. 43,899,720 violations. Now, every one of those is a civil penalty that carries a fine of up to $5,000 each. I'd have to turn my iPhone sideways to get the big calculator to figure out what that is. I think it's somewhere around $219 billion. Billion. $200 billion. That's more than $100,000 for every person that lives in New Mexico. Draghi, guess what we did over the weekend? We changed our official residence to New Mexico. Just to collect $100,000 and then I'll move it back up here. Oh, actually $200,000 because me. And of course, the Liebenbergs are dependents, so there's four. Oh, and then Tamersdahl, five. Five. Yeah, that's not bad. Not bad for just changing my residence. Now, the lawyer called the verdict a seminal moment. The lawyer says the money goes into a fund for New Mexico schools. Well, we've heard that kind of crap before, haven't we? The state also wants an injunction to stop what it calls similar practices. So the judge's name, Francis Matthew, sets the number. The APA, the Associated Press, reports that the penalty hearing is set for this Thursday, October 1. Now, Meta says they disagree and they're going to keep fighting. And, of course, the spokesperson said that one thing I want you to hang on to, because we're going to come back to in a minute, is that she said this. We have a First Amendment right to manage those platforms. All right. Most of this case was about Cambridge Analytica. You remember that story. Somebody put a personality quiz on Facebook. People take the quiz, and then the quiz scooped up all their data, along with their friends' data. 87 million profiles, and that data wound up with a political consulting outfit called Cambridge Analytica, whose clients included the 2016 Trump campaign. The single biggest pile of violations in that verdict from Friday, more than 18 million, is about what Facebook promised after that scandal broke. They said they would audit suspicious apps and tell the people who got caught up in it. The jury said Facebook didn't do what it said it was going to do. Now, here's another pile is about whether you really controlled your own information. Now, Zuck wrote in an op-ed in the Washington Post like 6 years ago You have control over how your information is shared. That's it. You have control over how your information is shared. The jury said that statement is false and misleading. Now, on the privacy side, I'm not going to sit here and defend Facebook's honor. Facebook is just, I'm on it. You're on it. I know you are because I see you reading my stuff. You called me and one of my colleagues irrelevant. Did you know that, Dragon? We're irrelevant. Which I kind of found interesting because I'm thinking, well, if she and I are irrelevant, what does that make him? I'm not going to stand here and try to defend or even attempt or even not at all defend Facebook's honor. Because any company that tells you one thing about your personal information and then does something else with it, they lied to you about it, they ought to be required to answer for that. Now, I would argue proportionality, though. Bloomberg Law reports Meta has already paid about $6 billion in settlements with Cambridge Analytica and with the Federal Trade Commission and with Facebook users and most recently with the Coalition of States Attorneys General. I didn't check whether New Mexico or whether Colorado was in that one or not. But I'm sure if we were, Phil Weiser had some giant press release about it. This is today's fight, not the old fights. The jury looked at five categories of statements. Two are about your data. The other three are about speech, hate speech, misinformation, and whether Facebook enforced their community standards the same way for everybody. Now, Michael Schellenberg, you've probably heard of him. He's a freelance reporter, does generally great work. He ran those numbers on those three claims. 15,293,184 violations. At $5,000 apiece, that's $76 million for speech. Now, the jury drew a line. The jurors rejected the state's claims on three sets of Facebook statements. We're never going to get rid of COVID. Never. Three sets of Facebook statements. One, its promises to remove graphic violence and fake COVID cures. You know, ivermectin, I'm sure, is one of those. Its fact-checking of misinformation and its pledge after Charlottesville, remember some very fine people, to take down posts promoting hate crimes or terrorism. So when New Mexico came straight out and said, you promised to delete those and you didn't delete them or certainly didn't delete enough of them, the jury said no. Good for the jury. So where did the state win on speech? On Facebook's broader statements about how it fights hate speech and misinformation, and on its promise that the rules apply to everybody the same. That's the category where the jury heard about the list, Rogan email and everything. Now, follow the logic, because this is where I think it gets dangerous. Facebook, like every big platform, publishes rules, terms of service, the TOSs, which nobody reads. Except yours truly. It said, well, I'm sure there's some other lawyers that read it too. Or there's some, you know, person that's just bored to death and they read it. It said it fights hate speech and misinformation. It says the rules apply to everyone. But out in the real world, it did something that any newspaper editor would recognize. Before pulling a post from somebody with an enormous audience, it had somebody check the work. Now, think about Joe Rogan. He has a huge audience. New Mexico calls that second look a deception because they say, well, you said everybody gets treated the same, but you slowed down for a big account. $5,000 ahead, pay up. Now, put yourself in the chair of the general counsel at the next tech company reading about Friday's verdict as you sit there getting ready to start your day. There are two ways now to stay out of a Santa Fe, New Mexico courtroom. Here's door number one. Never promise anything about how you moderate. Now, good luck with that, because Facebook is a global organization. In fact, the EU, the European Union, requires platforms to spell out their content rules. The advertisers want them spelled out. And there are a lot of people in Congress that they demand they spell it out. That's the first door, door number two. Enforce every rule the same way and enforce it fast. No second look for anybody. No human being double-checking before the podcaster disappears. Which door do you think the lawyers would pick? Well, of course, door number two. That's the signal that this verdict sends. Enforce every rule the same. Enforce it fast. No second look for everybody. No human being double-checking before the podcaster disappears. That's what this verdict says. And under New Mexico's theory, the careful platform is the one that pays. Delete first, and nobody in Santa Fe sues you. But who decides what counts as misinformation? Let's go back 5 years. 2021. Facebook was taking down posts claiming the COVID virus was man-made. In late May, they announced, oh, we'll stop doing that. That same week, Biden ordered the intel agencies to take a fresh look at where the virus came from. Same claim, just a few months apart. Oh, the rule moved. Now imagine a platform that had promised to scrub COVID misinformation and then gave a doctor pushing the lab leak theory a second look before pulling his post. You see, now under the Santa Fe theory, that second look would become a violation. And that doctor was pushing a theory some of our own intel agencies later called the most likely explanation. So why sue this way? Here's the lawyer talking. In 2024, the Supreme Court decided a case called Moody versus NetChoice. Texas and Florida had passed some laws. They told the big platforms how to moderate. Those were Republican laws written to stop the platforms from silencing conservatives. Now, the court sent both cases back to the lower courts. And along the way, the majority made a point that matters here. When a platform decides what stays up and what comes down, that's called editorial judgment. And that is protected by the First Amendment. That's exactly what Meta's spokesperson was pointing at on Friday. So New Mexico cannot pass a law ordering Facebook to delete more misinformation. You know why? Because thankfully, the Constitution's in the way. Now, some of you may say, oh, but wait a minute, I don't want misinformation. Well, that's why you have to be an informed citizen. That's why you just can't sit back on your fat ass and just read everything and just say, oh, well, guess what I just read today? Oh, blah, blah, blah. What the state can do is they can take the gap between Facebook's published rules and Facebook's real-world judgment calls. They can call that consumer fraud, and they can multiply it by every user in the state of New Mexico. Now let's go to Jonathan Turley for a second. You've seen Mr. Professor Turley. He's on Fox News a lot. He's a liberal, but he's a damn good constitutional lawyer. He already said this. They're using this litigation to achieve indirectly what they could not achieve directly through government censorship. He went on to say that the people in this country are trying to copy Europe's censorship model, and they're trying to run it through the courts instead of running it through the executive branch. And the Supreme Court has seen a cousin of this move, because in NRA, yeah, that NRA versus Vulo, it's a 2024, a unanimous court held that a New York regulator could not lean on banks and insurance companies to punish the National Rifle Association because of what they advocate. Government doesn't get to strong arm a middleman into doing the censoring for them. The facts in Santa Fe are different. The instinct looks familiar to me, but it's different. But more interestingly, how do you get to $43 million?
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1: Pretty calm drive throughout the Denver Metro for your Monday afternoon commute. Northbound I-25, some slower speeds into downtown between Alameda and Colfax. One incident on the southeast end of town near 225, the Cherry Creek Dam Road northbound. We've got a pretty serious accident between Union Avenue and South Vaughn Road with some heavy stopped up traffic on that road there. I-70 eastbound to DIA, slower speeds between Peoria and Pena Boulevard with traffic on Mark Swan.
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7: Keep the umbrellas handy this week. We've got rain just about every day. Temperatures today in the mid-70s. Best chance of rain starts right around lunchtime, lasts into the afternoon, and then 60s for Tuesday and Wednesday. I'm Box 31, Pinpoint Weather Team meteorologist Kylie Wurst.
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0: Michael Brown, my husband is on chemotherapy. We've only had 3 treatments. 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
1: $59.95. 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
2: Maybe. I don't know.
1: Or even $5,900.
2: And yes, I do check all the talkbacks throughout the weekend. It does take a little bit more work nowadays since another station is using talkbacks to give away concert tickets every time they play a song by a specific artist. But yeah, that was left for the weekend with Michael Brown, so I'm sure that has...
1: Yeah, I was asking about drug prices.
2: Gotcha.
1: On the weekend. Yep. So back to this case down in Santa Fe against Facebook and Instagram. Yeah, Instagram. According to Bloomberg Law, the jurors found between 1.3 and 2.1 million violations per statement. So that figure is either the number of Facebook users in New Mexico or the total number of people who lived in New Mexico back in 2020. Everybody. So where the count was the whole state, that means nobody had to read the statement, believe it, or for that matter, even have a Facebook account. In an ordinary fraud case, you've got to prove somebody heard the lie and relied on it, and then you have to prove the damages. So when the AG brings a case like this for civil penalties, New Mexico doesn't make the state show that for each person it counts. That's how a blog post becomes a 2 million count case. Now, you know and I know Facebook will survive this. Another professor at Villanova, who praised what he called New Mexico's dogged prosecution, told the AP he doubts any of these penalties will meaningfully hurt a company that profitable. But think about who cannot survive it. Rumble probably couldn't. Substack probably couldn't. Some kid in a garage in Boulder writing the code for whatever comes next. Because they all hear about this verdict. A financial writer that covers Meta put it plainly over the weekend. This verdict hands every other AG in the country a template that has already worked in front of a jury. Phil Weiser is probably getting a little itch down in his groin. Now, one more case for Judge Matthews' reading pile. I don't think he read enough. In 2019, a unanimous Supreme Court held in a case, Timms versus Indiana, that the Constitution's ban on excessive fines applies to the states. You see, Indiana had tried to keep a man's Land Rover over a really tiny drug sale. Meta's lawyers will cite that case, and the judge ought to read it twice. Now, the liberals defending this verdict will tell you, oh, Michael, this was simple. A company made promises to consumers, and they broke the promise. Holding a corporation to its word is, I agree, about as conservative as it gets. And then those same liberals remind you, Republicans have gone after Meta too. And they're right about that part. In August, a bipartisan coalition of states settled with Facebook for up to $18 billion over child safety. Now, DeSantis down in Florida refused to sign. Why? He said the deal wasn't tough enough. Well, here's my answer to all of that. A promise about what you'll do with somebody's credit card number is a promise about a product. A promise about how you'll exercise editorial judgment is a promise about speech. If a newspaper publishes an ethics code and then runs a story that breaks that ethics code, I don't know if a state in the union gets to fine it $5,000 per subscriber. The Supreme Court told us in that NetChoice case that a platform's moderation is the same kind of judgment. And look at what New Mexico actually won on speech. New Mexico proved Facebook was more careful with some speakers than the rule book suggested. So that's the fraud? Now, a word to our side, my side, because I don't think we're innocent here either. Those Texas and Florida laws were our instinct. Government telling platforms how to moderate. Republicans wrote that. The Supreme Court sent those cases back with a stern lecture on editorial judgment. Now, if this New Mexico theory survives an appeal, it won't stay in Santa Fe. Some attorney general is going to pick it up and go after a platform that promised to be a free speech zone and then suspend somebody. Promise free speech, falls short of it, and the bill comes to a $5,000 a head. The left built this weapon in New Mexico, and it's aimed at speech that the left decides is misinformation or hate speech. Don't cheer it because you like the target this week. If the schedule holds, a judge in Santa Fe deciding what that second look is worth. But go back to the courtroom. Zuckerberg on the screen. The email with Rogan's name on it. Zuck decided that before his company pulled anything from one of the most listened to podcasters in the world, a human ought to go look at it twice. New Mexico put that decision in front of a jury as evidence of fraud, and the state now wants up to $76 billion on the speech counts alone. Zuckerberg's going to be fine. Meta's going to be fine. Facebook, Instagram are going to be fine. But the next podcaster is the one I'm worried about. After Friday, nobody's going to give him a second look. This whole idea of somebody else deciding what's misinformation, as opposed to you and I making that determination on our own by becoming informed citizens and paying attention to what's going on, is out of control. And am I surprised that they're concerned about misinformation about COVID in a state where the governor's nickname is Wuhan Luhan? Not in the least. But conservatives have got to become stronger on free speech. I know we get bullcrap all the time. That's why if I post something on Substack, or even here with this story that I just did, I have 1, 2, 3, 4, 5 pages of my sources. Just so if anybody asks, I've got it. Same thing on the Substack. I put a story up 99% of the time. I'll put into, or at the end of the story, my verification page. Here's what I looked at. Here's the sources I went to. You can go check it yourself. That's what we're supposed to do in this country. And if somebody wanted to come on the radio, if I wanted to come on here and just make up some story, well, that might be a problem between me and my employer. But between you and me, that's my responsibility to be truthful, and it's your responsibility that if you think I'm wrong about something, to point out that, well, I think you're wrong here. Now, whether I agree with you or not is up to me, but that's what the purpose of the First Amendment is. Not to try to shut down a social media company that you just don't like because, well, they were letting misinformation about COVID get out. Oh, heaven forbid.
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2: No word in the English language is less convincing than probably.
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3: 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It's been 23 minutes since I ate. 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
3: Okay, now tell me what to do. 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Cramp! Oh, I have a cramp. I can probably hit the green from here.
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3: Can I get a mulligan?
7: Ready to go?
8: Hey, are you sure you're okay to drive?
7: Yeah, I'm pretty sober. 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

0: The same media that told you NASCAR fans said, "Let's go, Brandon," are claiming President Trump got booed at the Tennessee football game. All the mainstream media does is lie.
1: You know, with all due respect to that point, Alexa, I saw something about, and I don't remember where it was, but it was on my laptop, about Trump attended the game, gets introduced. You'll never guess what happened next. So I just assumed he got booed. I didn't know. But here's the main point. I didn't care. I just didn't care. He's going to get booed. He's going to get cheered. He's going to get everything. They're going to throw eggs at him. They're going to give him the bird. They're going to do all of that. I just don't care. We're in the middle of an election season. Everybody's minds had completely gone crazy. I just did. I'm not saying I don't care about your talkback. I'm saying I didn't care about the story. Because, duh, it's Trump. Half the country hates him. So to get booed, oh, wow.
2: I am shocked.
1: It's a school day in early October of last year, McAuliffe Elementary in the Springs. Dr. Angelica Givler-Veers teaches fifth grade, 10, 11-year-olds. In the middle of the school day, she's called into a meeting. An HR director from School District 11 tells her she's being put on paid administrative leave. The district, she said, is told, is going to investigate whether things she posted on social media violate, and the phrase she was giving, any policies or laws. She has to turn in her keys. She has to turn in her badge. She collects her personal things, and she leaves campus in the middle of the day while her students are still in the building. Here's how she described it to KOAA TV a couple of months later. Quote, I was kind of shocked. I was like, well, what am I being accused of? And about her class, you know, I teach 10, 11-year-olds. I just had to leave. She told the Gazette she put the question straight to her principal. So I'm not being accused of anything? And the principal's answer, well, we don't know that yet. We don't know that yet. Staple that to the bulletin board. So what had she posted? Two things mainly. On October 6th last year, she posted a TikTok video claiming that district leaders had quietly pulled part of a high school health textbook, the part dealing with gender and sex identity, without telling anybody. And District 11's teachers were about to go on a one-day strike. So she posted in support of that, including encouraging families to honor it by keeping their kids home from school. She was pulled out of the classroom days before the strike. Then in December, the superintendent, Michael Gall, recommended she be fired for insubordination, neglect of duty, and other good and just cause. So the board voted to dismiss her. Now, a lot of people would have walked away right there. End of story. She did not. She fought it. Her case went to a hearing officer, a neutral party. The hearing officer's finding, as the Gazette reported it, was that the district failed to provide any legal justification for termination. And the recommendation was to let her go back to the classroom, which takes us to last Wednesday, September 23rd, a special meeting of the D11 board, more than 100 people outside, picketing teachers, parents, students, neighbors, all of them outside a building where seven elected board members have to decide whether to follow that recommendation or ignore it. And inside, they're going to take a vote. It was day 352 since she was walked out of her class. Now, think about what that number means in a school. It's a whole school year. The 10-year-old she left behind that October had finished fifth grade with somebody else at the front of the room. And actually, most of them have moved on to middle school by now. Before the meeting, she told one of the local stations what she wanted. Wanting to go back is definitely still a top priority for me. It's not a superintendent, school boards, they'll change. But that community will always be the same, and that's who I was there for. And then they voted. 4-3, she got her job back. 1 year probation. The three no votes, people named Kerry, Charles Johnson, Jason Jorgensen. None of the three have said why, not publicly anyway. Her statement afterwards was this. This has been an incredibly challenging year fighting against my unjust termination. I'm grateful for my union siblings who stood alongside me throughout this entire ordeal and for the tremendous support from the community. I'm decided to get back to doing what I do best, helping some of the district's youngest learners reach their full potential. Through a spokesman, the board said, a hearing officer reviewed the case, made findings and a recommendation. The board acted in public session because she asked for the matter to be handled publicly. The terms of her probation And when she actually, exactly what, she walks back into a classroom, still has to be worked out. Now, a teacher is a public employee. She took to social media in the fight of, in the middle of a labor fight, encouraged families to keep kids out of school. You can argue that's a teacher working against the very thing that she's being paid to do, which is to have kids in a class learning. And plenty of you, including me, thinking teacher strikes are a bad idea to begin with. Kids pay the price when the adults walk out. But none of that, I think, answers the question that matters here. Go back to the sentence I ask you to stick with. So I'm not being accused of anything? Well, we don't know that yet. Wait a minute. As a lawyer, that's backwards. In this country, you're supposed to know what you're accused of before anybody punishes you. You bring the charge, then you take the keys. The government, and a school district is the government, took the keys first and then went looking for the charge. And when a neutral hearing officer finally looked at what they came up with, the finding was there was no legal justification for firing her. None. Now, this isn't new territory. In 68, the Supreme Court, in a case involving a teacher named Marvin Pickering, you know what he got fired for? Writing a letter to the local newspaper criticizing how a school board handled money. The court said, hey, you don't give up your right to speak as a citizen on public matters just because the public signed your paycheck. Now, let me be careful. The reports don't say the hearing officer in this case rested his case on the First Amendment, but the principal is older than anybody in that stupid boardroom in the Springs. And there's a cost to all of this. 352 days of a teacher out of her classroom, part of it on paid leave, and then a hearing, lawyers on both sides, a room full of fifth graders who spent a year with somebody else. Nobody has put a price tag on that. When they do, remember who's paying for a school district. You and I do. Three members of that board still voted to keep her out even after the hearing officer's finding. Four did not. That's how close this was. I don't care what you think of her politics. I don't care what you think of her union. You know, I despise teachers' unions. I don't even know what her TikTok videos are about or what they actually said. I don't care. But last October, a fifth grade teacher asked what she was being accused of, and the answer was, oh, we don't know yet. And 352 days later, four members of that board voted that the district's answer, well, it just was not good enough. She handed over a set of keys and a badge last fall. Last Wednesday night, by a single vote, the board decided to give them back. What a waste of resources, time, energy, and money. Because, well, you're out of here. What did I do wrong? We don't know yet, but we're going to find something. Jiminy Christmas. Checks the... Do we have a map somewhere? Is this the United States? Is the Constitution still in place?

0: Now, Impact Traffic.
1: Some normal slowdowns through the downtown area on northbound I-25 for your afternoon commute. Stop and go traffic on northbound roads between Alameda and Colfax, only adding a couple minutes to your commute. I-70 eastbound remains closed at Kipling Street due to ongoing road work. Stopped up traffic all the way back from Denver West. To get around this one on eastbound I-70, take that exit to Kipling and then move right around it to the on-ramp back onto eastbound I-70. With traffic, I'm Mark Swan.
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3: This is Monty Montgomery, producer of Our American Stories. 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

0: ABC News, I'm Brian Clark. Five British men arrested on terrorism and explosive charges near a U.S.-controlled airbase in southwest England have been released on bail, and President Trump said in the Oval Office,
1: I will tell you, I would have said, don't let them have bail.
0: British counterterror police say the investigation continues and that the five men are still under stringent bail conditions. The president also promised that gas prices would soon fall, even as higher prices threaten Republican chances in the midterm elections. Prosecutors in New York State are reopening a criminal investigation after a woman sued Cornell University, alleging she was drugged and raped by a group of men at a Cornell fraternity and that no criminal charges were filed. The district attorney says the woman did not allege she was drugged against her will when she first reported the incident in 2024. SpaceX successfully tested its Starship rocket and launched Starlink capsules while in orbit. This is ABC News. It's the early days of fall, but many retailers are already looking ahead to the holiday shopping season.
2: More people will shop online this holiday season, according to Adobe Analytics. Vivek Pandia is the lead insights analyst for Adobe.
3: One out of every $4 will be spent online.
2: And he says it's not all about big ticket items anymore.
3: We're seeing consumers leverage it as a way to stock up on everyday essentials, personal hygiene products.
2: Overall, Adobe predicts Americans will spend more than $275 billion online in November and December. Mike Dubosky, ABC News.
0: Two giant pandas from China have arrived at Zoo Atlanta just days after President Xi Jinping said they'd be sent to the U.S. ABC's Rhiannon Alley's in Atlanta with more.
4: They are in quarantine for at least 30 days, just until they get acclimated. They do have handlers here from China to help with that transition, and then they'll make their big debut.
0: I'm Brian Clark, ABC News.
5: Buses are running between Broadway and Colorado on Colfax and Denver while dropping passengers off in the median. The first phase of the bus rapid transit program is done, and RTD's Doug Monroe believes passengers will have an easier time getting to and from the bus.
6: We feel that it's safer to cross that one lane of general traffic on Colfax rather than, you know, needing to cross four or five lanes of general traffic on Colfax as it was in the past.
5: There's also a cake cutting at Carla Madison Rec Center tonight. The Broncos are smiling after their 30-26 win over the LA Rams. A key turning point in the game was a controversial pass interference call that wiped away a Bo Nix interception. Coach Sean Payton on what he saw.
7: The longer you get in this thing, the less you discuss penalties. You just got to go out and play. I've yet to see one get changed either way. And you hope that when the game's over with, the season's over with, you're on the positive side of the ledger.
5: The Broncos improved to 2-1, and they're at the San Francisco 49ers next week. That's the latest. I'm Rob Dawson.
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9: Over on the west end of town, I-70 eastbound road work continues at Kipling Street with all lanes blocked until 6 a.m. tomorrow. Folks bypassing this by taking the Kipling exit and entrance ramps back onto I-70 eastbound. Some normal slowdowns through downtown on northbound I-25, stop-and-go traffic between Alameda and Colfax. The same goes for eastbound 6th Avenue on the off-ramp to I-25 southbound. With traffic, I'm Mark Swan.
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22: Michael, help me out, man. I just got another ad from James Tallarico asking for $5 to save Texas. I can't take it anymore. Help me, Michael.
23: You know, it's after Labor Day. And after Labor Day, not only can you not wear white, but after Labor Day, you can't avoid the political ads.
24: Says the guy wearing a white shirt.
23: Yeah, well, I don't claim to be a virgin or whatever the rule is based on. I don't know what it is.
24: So that one, I will fully admit, that shirt is not pink. So you're wearing
23: wow.
24: a white shirt.
23: What a guy. You know what? You know, with coworkers and friends like you, I mean, my life is just full. It's full.
24: Then I tried to send you a photo of butter yesterday.
23: I got cracked up. But what killed me, too, was if that was the fake squishy, if that was the fake one, because the butter ones that I bought at the Walmart when I was in Oklahoma taking care of my mom, those were like $5, like $5.15 or something. That was $14.95.
24: It was a decent size.
23: I know the one I'm looking for is a big one.
24: Foot long, yeah.
23: Yeah.
24: Yeah.
23: Wait a minute. Is how big, Dragon?
24: That's, it's about a foot long.
23: Oh, yeah. It's 6 inches long? Wow.
24: Yeah, it's about a foot long.
23: Let me forward that photo to Mrs. Redbeard and ask her, how many inches is that thing that he took a picture of?
24: Many, very many.
23: And of course, then she'd say, oh, my God, what pictures he sent. Give her a heart attack on a Monday morning. But she had a heart attack this morning anyway when she woke up and saw you next to her, so...
24: And then the screw in her tire. Yeah, she's not having a good day.
23: Oh, she had a screw in her tire this morning?
24: Yeah.
23: I thought she had a problem last week, too. Mm. Or maybe I'm just conflating you know what with problems. Yeah,
24: probably that.
23: I'm just conflating lots of problems into one.
24: It's happening eventually. Maybe it'll be done by the time we go to Greece.
23: Is she still excited about it?
24: Oh, very much so.
23: Good.
24: Oh,
23: good.
24: Yeah.
23: Good. I'm glad I made her happy.
24: Yeah.
23: And I'm glad it's costing you money.
24: Not as much as it could have been, that's for sure.
23: Well, that's true. That's true. Yeah. Okay, I don't know why, but both stories that I wanted to leave with, both hours, really started back last Wednesday, September 23rd. There's a Danish computer programmer. He walked onto a stage in Austin, Texas, told a room full of programmers that the way they have made their living for decades is finished. Done. He's Danish, so I can't pronounce his name. David Hanemir Hansson. Hansen? I don't know. In the software world, everybody just calls this guy DHH. DHH. Now, if you never heard of him, like I never heard of him until I started digging into him, you've probably, just like I have, probably used some of his work. It's called Ruby on Rails. I know you never heard of it. He released it back in 2004, 22 years ago. Think of it as a box of pre-cut lumber for building websites. It let a tiny crew put up in days what used to take a big team months to put up. Early Twitter was built on this platform. GitHub, which a huge share of the world's software is stored, that grew up on Ruby on Rails. Shopify, that runs millions of online stores still runs on Ruby on Rails. So that's the guy. That's the guy we're talking about. Pretty well known in that, you know, geek nerd world. Here's what he told the audience. I have retired from a profession. Hang on a second. I want to get to the right place here because I'm going to let you actually hear what he had to say. He said, I've retired from being a professional programmer in its entirety.
1: I have retired from being a professional programmer. I haven't pinned down the exact date. I think it was somewhere around 4 to 5 months ago, maybe March. I should find out exactly when it was. Because you know what? That little clip, totally true. I spent a quarter of a damn century chiseling code by hand and loving every moment of it. What a wonderful experience and productive time in that era. And that's how I believe we should all look at it. Not with regret, but with joy of what was. A joy that we were there when we still had to do such things, because they were filled with excitement and learning and satisfaction and flow states. This is not something to look back upon with regret. This is something to look back upon with joy and accept that it is over. Writing code by hand is no longer an economically productive enterprise for the vast majority of programmers working at the vast majority of companies. That's today. By the end of the year, it will be virtually all domains, virtually all programmers, virtually all companies. So we best get used to it. We best embrace that we had a wonderful run chiseling that code by hand, and that it's over. And on the other side of that is a new career, an exciting career, an energized career as a professional maker of things. Yes, you will no longer be chiseling that code by hand, but you will be making amazing things. You will be steering intelligence that was only available in science fiction up until a few moments ago. What a privilege on both sides of that chasm to have been there when we did it all by hand, to be there at the exact moment where we switch over.
23: Pretty amazing.
1: I have.
23: I mean, a guy that was there, and I love the word chiseling. I chisel them out of the screen with my bare hands. I don't autocomplete. So here's the holdout, the craftsman. This is the guy who typed every single character himself because he believed that was how you made something beautiful. And then 14 months later, he put the chisel down. Now, his verdict is a cold, cold verdict. Writing code by hand is no longer an economically productive enterprise for the vast majority of programmers working at the vast majority of companies. One writer that covered this speech summed it up in this headline: the most confusing funeral I've ever experienced. Confusing? Because the guy, if you watch the video of him delivering that, he's grinning the whole time he's doing it. Now, DHH told that room to look back on the hand-coding years, not with regret, but with joy of what was, and to look ahead to a new career as a professional maker of things. Steering an intelligence only available in science fiction up until a few moments ago. And this is the line that I think stopped me cold. What a privilege. What a privilege. To have been there when we did it all by hand, and now to be there at the exact moment where we switch over. The exact moment. You know what? That's where you and I are standing right now. Now, most people, I don't think have noticed yet. Now, I came across DHH's speech because a friend of mine wrote about it over the weekend. And DHH had already changed his life one time, so what he wrote about him caught my attention. In fact, this friend of mine in June of 2005 got on a plane to San Francisco for a tech conference called the Supernova. The internet was being reinvented out there, the second version of the web, the social web. And my friend was sitting in Texas watching it happen from a distance. He wanted in on it. He wanted to know what everybody, what's this tool that everybody's all building with? The answer was the very toolkit that DHH was explaining at that conference in California that my friend got on the plane and flew out to. So before the conference ended, here was my friend sitting in a hotel ballroom sketching a little website on paper, sending the drawings to a developer that he worked with in the Philippines. It was a service that took long, ugly web addresses, you know, just a string of numbers, and made them short. He called it Elf URL. Elf URL. Little elves make your links smaller. Then TechCrunch, the Silicon Valley trade site, wrote about it in July. From idea to launch, TechCrunch reported 4 days. 4 days. And then he kept going. A photo rating app for cell phones, which TechCrunch covered in August 2005. That was about a year and a half before anybody ever heard the word iPhone. Then came ShopSavvy. That turned your phone's camera into a barcode scanner. Pointed at a product on a store shelf, you find a better price somewhere else, you go shop somewhere else. ShopSavvy won one of the top awards in Google's Android Developer Challenge back in 2008. Now, my friend's point is very simple. DHH's toolkit let him do with three or four developers what used to take 30 developers. And now, AI lets one determined person do what used to take a building full of people. Here's how my friend put it. The scarce skill was never the typing. The scarce skill was knowing what to build, for whom, and why. There's an old product called Frankenfeed. Frankenfeed stitched a bunch of separate news feeds together into one big one. And the login page, it was a giant green Frankenstein monster. Stitches across the face, and in big red letters, it's alive. So he, in essence, had a monster standing guard at the front door of a brand new technology. That's how almost every big new thing gets introduced to the American public, including the one we're now talking about. And I think I can prove it with the family photo album. If you're about my age, your grandparents were most likely born into a country that ran on horses. In 1900, there were 8,000 registered motor vehicles in this country. 8,000 in a country of 76 million people. The National Archives has a great photograph of Fifth Avenue in New York City, Easter morning, 1900. The street is jammed. Horses, carriages, people in their Easter best. You have to hunt to find a motor car anywhere in that frame. On Fifth Avenue. There's another famous photo taken on the same avenue on Easter Sunday, 1913. Now it's jammed with automobiles. And now you have to hunt to find the horse in 13 years. By 1913, America had about 1.25 million registered cars. By 1920, more than 9 million. By 1930, almost 27 million. Your great-grandparents watched that happen from the curb. And I promise you, if we could go ask them, they were scared to death by it. Probably amazed, too. And also scared, because the cars were loud, they were fast, they killed pedestrians, they spooked every horse on the block. The very first long drive in auto history tells you exactly how the new thing felt from the inside. August of 1888, Germany. A woman named Bertha Benz took her husband's experimental motor car out of the shop without telling him. She loaded up her two teenagers and set out for her mom's house. It was 66 miles away. No such thing as a gas station. So she pulled into a pharmacy in a little town. She bought a bottle of cleaning solvent to burn as fuel. And then when the fuel line clogged, she cleared it with her hat pin. She used her garter as electrical insulation. And then when the brakes wore down, she found a shoemaker and had him put the leather back on. Now, her husband, Carl Benz, had built the machine. Bertha, though, is the one who proved, hey, he could take a family somewhere, anywhere. Scary and amazing at the same time, on the same afternoon. That's what every one of these moments feels like when you're living in that moment like we are. And then came that box in the living room on election night, November 2nd, 1920. A station in Pittsburgh, KDKA, read the presidential returns over the air. Harding beat James Cox, and for the first time, just ordinary people heard the news come out of a speaker in their own homes. By the way, KOA, 4 years later, December 15th, 1924. Yes, the station you're listening to right now signed on right here in Denver. GE built it. Once it went to full power in the 30s, people called it, and still do, I like to refer to it, as they did then, the blowtorch of the West. Now, in 1930, about 4 in 10 American households had a radio. By 1940, 83%. And the worry was palpable and everywhere. A history of the era from American public media lays out all the complaints. Radio's going to invade the sanctity of the home. I feel like I do that every day. The sanctity of your car. If you got earbuds in, the sanctity of your brain. People would quit going out, they were worried, and they would quit showing up for civic life. In fact, they were worried about this. Same thing we worry about today. Listeners might fall under the spell of fascists or communists. Ann O'Hare McCormick, one of the best newspaper writers of that day, said that radio listening had, quote, a dazing, almost anesthetic effect upon the mind. I'm putting you to sleep. Now, some of that fear was earned. Radio handed a microphone to Father Charles Coughlin, the radio priest. He turned his broadcast into anti-Semitic tirades. But the same box handed a microphone to Franklin Roosevelt for his fireside chats. Same box. Father Coughlin on one end, Roosevelt on the other. And the part I love is a guy who spent a big chunk of his life in this business. October 30th, 1938, the night before Halloween, Orson Welles, The War of the Worlds. Martians landing in New Jersey. That story we've all been told for 88 years is that America lost its mind. Mass panic, people running out of their houses into the street. It mostly did not happen. The ratings service, C.E. Hooper, was calling households that night. Only about 2% of the people it reached said they were even listening to the Welles broadcast. Two historians, Jefferson Pooley and Michael Sokolow, went back through the record and they concluded the panic over the Orson Welles broadcast was so tiny as to be practically immeasurable. So,

0: better than part of a century. Now keep that in your pocket. The next time you read a terrifying headline about AI, ask yourself, who's losing business? And yes, I see the irony. Radio is the old industry now. I'm the incumbent, and I'm here on the radio telling you to give the new guy a fair shake. But I'm also adapting. Where was our first talk back from this morning, Dragon? It was Rhode Island or somewhere. Wasn't here.
1: Yeah, it was Seattle, Oregon? I don't know.
0: Yeah, it was Oregon somewhere.
1: It was definitely out of state.
0: It was definitely out of state. We adapted as a company, and I adapted as an individual, that streaming and the podcast and the app, I'll never forget the first meeting we had down at DU to introduce us to the new iHeart app. Most of the people in the room that day were just kind of squirming like, can we just get out of here? I'm looking at it and I'm thinking, this might be the way to really start syndicating in a way that's not the traditional way of syndicating. And I have proven that by looking, you look at just where you are right now, listening to this program, or if you listen on the podcast, where you are when you listen on the podcast. So what are we afraid of?
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3: 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Now, impact traffic from the Quantum Fiber from AT&T Traffic Center.
4: Congestion through the downtown area on northbound I-25. Pretty typical for this time of day. Slower speeds between Alameda and Colfax, adding about 5 minutes to your commute. Over on the west end of town, I-70 eastbound remains closed at Kipling Street until tomorrow, 6 a.m. Folks bypassing the closure by taking that exit to Kipling and then the on-ramp right back on to I-70 eastbound to continue. Seeing some slow traffic back from Denver West in the Applewood area. With traffic, I'm Mark Swan.
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12: The NFL weekend concluding tonight as the Eagles visit the Bears, who start Case Keenum at quarterback to the injured Caleb Williams. Vikings wideout Justin Jefferson was found to have an ankle sprain after an MRI today. There is a chance he could play this weekend. Yankees manager Aaron Boone, on the eve of the playoffs, says they are continuing to evaluate whether Aaron Judge will be able to play against the Red Sox. I'm Frank Arrett.
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0: family set up a haunted house for Halloween in Compton, California. They opened the doors, everybody loved it. The next day, they were given a notice to shut it down or face a $1,500 a day penalty. This is the freedom you get in California. It was just $5 per person haunted house for people to visit. Meanwhile, you don't need a premier license to set up illegal street vendors all over Compton and make money.
1: In 1950, 9% of American households had a TV. 1955, almost 2 out of 3. 1960, 87%. 9% to 87% in 10 years. And the grown-ups fretted about that out loud. In May of 1961, the chairman of the FCC, a man named Newton Mignot, stood in front of the nation's broadcasters and called their programming a vast wasteland. Well, maybe it's still true, and he may have had a point. That same box carried a man walking on the moon into our living rooms in July of 1969. I was at my grandparents' house with my cousins watching it, fascinated by it. We watched it live. Nobody holding a newborn in 1954 could have possibly imagined that. Then came the machine that moved onto your desk. January 1983, Time magazine skipped its Man of the Year. What was the Man of the Year that year? The Machine of the Year, the personal computer, the PC. A decade or so later, the internet arrived in ordinary homes, screeching. Remember that? Or you've got mail. And within another 20 years, most of us are now carrying the entire thing in a pocket. Count them up, the car, the radio, the TV, the computer, the internet. My grandparents' generation, my parents, mine, every one of us lived through at least one of those. Every one of us was told the new thing is going to rot our brains or put us all out of work. And every time, the country came out the other side richer and freer than it went in. Downsides, of course. Nothing's perfect. But that's the record. So why does this one with AI feel so much scarier? Because Americans are scared of it, and the numbers say so. Pew, 3,500 American adults this June. 52% said they're more concerned than excited about AI. And 9% said they're more excited than concerned. 71% think AI will mean fewer jobs in this country over the next 20 years. The share who think it'll mean more jobs, 5%. If you're an adult under 30, for the first time, a clear majority say they're more worried than they are excited. So the fear's not crazy, but let me give the other side's case. This time, they say it's different. Every earlier machine replaced muscle. The tractor replaced the mule. The car replaced the horse. The people moved into jobs that used their heads. This machine goes after the head itself. So where does everybody move up to? And it's moving up in months. DHH himself says by the end of this year. And they've got the evidence, too. Look who's already getting hurt. Economists at Stanford have been tracking payroll records for years. The newest update came out just last month, data through June. Young workers, 22 to 25 age bracket, in the jobs most exposed to AI are employed at levels 19% below where they would be if they kept pace with young people in the less exposed jobs. Who's squarely in the middle of that group? Software developers. 19%. So for kids who did everything we told them to do, and standing behind every one of those arguments, there's the horse. Around 1910, there were more than 25 million horses and mules working in this country. Nobody retrained them. They were simply no longer needed. So that's their case. And I think it's a serious case. But the fear's wrong. Start with the horse. People aren't horses. A horse can't go to night school. A horse can't sit in a hotel ballroom, sketch out a business plan on a napkin, and have it running in 4 days. We have run this argument before, and the government actually wrote down the answer. In 1964, Americans were so afraid that automation would cause mass unemployment that LBJ set up a national commission to study it. The commission reported back in February 1966. Unemployment that month was 3.8%. The commission's conclusion? The basic fact is that technology eliminates jobs, not work. Now, look, if you look closer at that Stanford study, the headline number leaves out the most important part. Stanford Lab's own headline, quote, no widespread displacement. The damage is concentrated in jobs where AI is used to substitute for the worker. Where AI is used to help the worker, employment is flat or rising, especially for experienced workers. Experienced people in the most exposed jobs show no comparable gap at all, according to Stanford. So in cowboy English, the people who learn to steer the machine are doing fine. Well, in fact, that's DHH's whole point. The typing got cheap. And the person who knows what to build just became the most valuable person in the entire office. But think about the speed. Oh, it's fast. It's exactly what our great-grandparents and our grandparents lived through. 8,000 cars to 9 million in 20 years. Television from 9% to 87% in 10. Nobody on Fifth Avenue in 1913 thought the world was changing slowly. They were scared to death of the speed. And this is the tell for how the people closest to this really feel about it. There's a research group called METR, M-E-T-R. They run very careful experiments on programmers using AI. When METR tried to run a follow-up study, it hit a recruiting problem. Programmers did not want to sign up for any study that made them work without their AI tools, even at $50 an hour. So think about that. You could not even pay them $50 an hour to just put the tool down. Those programmers have been handed the equivalent of the power tool, and they're keeping it. Now, I'm not going to lie or pretend the younger worker problem is solved. It's not. There's a real risk. But I haven't heard anybody answer it yet. Every senior programmer got good by spending years doing all the junior work, grinding out that boring code, making mistakes that somebody older caught. If the machines do all the junior work, where do the next senior people come from? There was at least one outlet that was covering DHH's keynote that noted he offered plenty of enthusiasm, but no concrete answer to that question. I'll put my money on plain self-interest. Any company that quits hiring 23-year-olds today is going to wake up in 10 years with nobody left who knows how the place works. The smart ones will keep hiring the kid, hand the kid the new machine, and teach judgment faster than any of us ever learn judgment the slow way. And while we sort that out, I guarantee to you the rest of the world is not going to wait for us. Right now, on the prediction market, poly market, people are putting real money on which Chinese company will have the best AI model at the end of next month. As of this past weekend, Alibaba and Xiaomi were running neck and neck. So Beijing is not pausing anything. I was a little kid when the television moved into our living rooms. I was a grown man well into my career before most Americans had ever sent an email. And now I get to watch this. I get to watch it. And I am amazed at it. This is our Fifth Avenue. And yes, it's changing. Don't fear it. Do not fear it.
2: 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I'm going to be famed attorney Alan Dershowitz on his brand new book, Why I Quit the Dems. 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
0: horse is a horse, of course, of course. And no one can talk to a horse, of course. That is, of course, unless the horse is the famous Mr. Ed. Go right to the source and ask the horse. He'll give you the answer that you...
1: Michael, you stated how no horse could go into a lounge there and sketch out on a cocktail napkin the next business plan. But I bet Mr. Ed could.
14: Did I say the word horse?
2: I don't know if I did or not. Yeah, but the next person is walking into some, sitting at some restaurant and scratching it out on a napkin. That was good. Let me tell you about Clint Schneider. He teaches social studies at Washington High School, Washington, Missouri. It's just west of St. Louis. On a Friday night this month, a little after 10 o'clock, he was home. He glanced out his daughter's window, and here's what he saw in his words. Glanced out my daughter's window and noticed that our neighbor's house just had flames shooting out the window. And he knew that house. He knew who lived on the first floor. It was an older woman, and he knew that she couldn't move around very well. So put yourself in that window. It's 10 o'clock on a Friday night. The week is over. You're in your socks or your bare feet, or in his case, not even that. And the house you just looked at, that you've seen every single day of your life, is on fire. Now, I think most of us would pause for a moment while the brain catches up. Is this real? What's going on? Some would reach for the phone to dial 911. Well, Clinton didn't do either one of those. He didn't stand there and watch. He said, I immediately thought she's going to need help, and I took off as fast as I could to get to her house. He ran across the street to the back door. He grabbed a rock and broke the glass. And that's when he looked down and said, I thought, man, this is stupid. Why did I not put on my shoes right? So walked across the glass. It was okay. It wasn't that bad. It wasn't that bad. Barefoot, broken glass, the house is on fire, and the social studies teacher who decides the glass, oh, it's just a minor detail. Most of us won't walk across the driveway barefoot in October because, well, the concrete's cold. This guy walked across broken glass into a burning building, gave it a review. Hey, it wasn't that bad. And then he stepped inside. Let me read you what he walked into, because I can't describe it better than he did. The living room was just glowing with fire. It was on the floor, on the ceiling, going up the walls. Ugh. And thick smoke, the kind that fills a room from the top down and takes away everything you can see. Now, think about his situation. He's in somebody else's house. He doesn't know the layout. He doesn't know where anything is in particular. He doesn't even know where she is. He said it was one of those things to where you realize, I don't have a flashlight. I don't know where the light switches are. You know, it was dark. But luckily, through the glow of fire, I could see her hands wave at me. He could see her hands. That was all. Two hands waving in orange smoke-filled light. Somebody come through that back door, and she did the one thing that she could do, the only thing she could do, she just waved her arms. So he went to her. He said, I was able to grab her arm, and she grabbed my arm, and we started walking out. But it wasn't very fast, so we just gave her a big bear hug and carried her out of there. We started walking, but it wasn't very fast. So he decided just to pick her up. He carried her out of the house. By the time the firefighters got there, the entire bottom floor was engulfed. The woman was outside. She was safe. She was unhurt. The single mother who lives upstairs wasn't home that night. Now there's a fundraiser going on to help them both get back on their feet. The Washington Fire Department's Assistant Chief, Mark Scornia, he did the math out loud. He said this would have been a totally different situation in just a few minutes. In a few minutes, this would have been a deadly fire. And then he called Schneider a genuine bona fide hero. Now, Clint Schneider doesn't see it that way. He says, I don't think of myself as a hero, just doing what anybody would have done for their neighbor.
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23: Ongoing construction work in place until tomorrow morning. Eastbound 70 is closed at Kipling. That is causing that backup on eastbound 70, backing up Highway 58 as well. Traffic is forced off at Kipling. Get right back on the highway. Trouble down in the Castle Rock Drive. It's a crash on Plum Creek Parkway under I-25. Sounds like there's restrictions there on Plum Creek. And a crash on Highway 85 at 104th. With traffic, I'm Susan Thielen.
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35: ABC News, I'm Brian Clark. Pope Leo told reporters that worries about artificial intelligence should be taken seriously.
36: I do think that the concerns raised by many of the experts, specialists in AI, should be taken seriously. I don't think that that is a fake news, as some have said, to try and cause, whether financial or some other kind of benefit.
35: That view puts him at odds with President Trump, who said there's no need to slow the pace of AI development. The president will host tech leaders at the White House tomorrow, along with House Speaker Mike Johnson. Today, the president repeated his pledge that the Iran war will be over soon and the gas prices will tumble. Right now, the national average for a gallon of gas, $1.34 more than where it was a year ago. Today, Georgia's governor suspended the gas tax, declaring a state of emergency. And the five British men arrested on terror and explosive charges near a U.S.-controlled airfield in London were released on bail as the investigation continues. This is ABC News. As American retailers get ready for the holiday shopping season, more customers are going not to Santa Claus, but to a different kind of higher power for help.
0: American consumers are increasingly turning to artificial intelligence tools to help with their online shopping.
5: What we're finding is that consumers trust the results they're getting from the AI platforms and are very confident and satisfied with those results.
0: Vivek Pandia, lead insights analyst for Adobe, says AI traffic to U.S. retail sites this holiday season is expected to rise to 130% year on year. Many AI companies offer tools aimed at helping people compare prices, find discounts, or get gift ideas. Mike Dubosky, ABC News.
35: Authorities in Mississippi say that the hanging of Tasia Fortune was a staged event in a drug case gone very wrong. A third person has been charged with her murder, and authorities believe that more arrests are pending. I'm Brian Clark, ABC News.
6: Douglas County is adopting a long-term water plan.
7: The county's first long-term water plan is designed to ensure its water source remains sustainable amid growth over the next 2.5 decades. Commissioner Abe Layden says it includes a number of safety nets.
10: It recommends prohibiting or subjecting to heightened review urban-level development that relies solely on non-renewable groundwater.
7: It also includes groundwater monitoring recommendations and a renewable water development plan.
6: Reporter Connor Shreve. The Boulder County Sheriff's Office lobby is closed as the department investigates a shooting involving a former employee. Investigators say former Deputy Tyler Riley made threatening calls to the Boulder County Sheriff's Office after midnight, and spokesperson Vinnie Montes says those calls helped staff prepare.
11: We had staff already staged at all three locations. They came out to the front of the building and engaged him. Thankfully and successfully, they were able to take him into custody without any rounds being fired.
6: Riley shot into the lobby. He resigned in 2024. I'm Rob Dawson.
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23: Heavy traffic along I-70 heading out to Aurora. Crash on eastbound 70 near Pena Boulevard. Right shoulder, possibly in that right lane. Running heavy there on eastbound 70, trying to get out to Pena. Eastbound 70 closed at Kipling. This is for construction in place until tomorrow morning. Try to avoid the area there. As a wreck in the Castle Rock Drive, this is on Plum Creek Parkway under I-25. With traffic, I'm Susan Thielen.
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2: Ladies and gentlemen, in this corner, from the University of Colorado, 30 years in the ring, fighting for truth, justice, and the American way, Dan Kaplan.
17: Yeah, we had a little bit of good old-fashioned American way last night. Football. Football, Sunday night football. Football night in America, and I have to start the show then, not a sports show. If you're new to this show, we talk sports during breaks, and we like to think we do it pretty well, but have to start the show with an apology, because late in the day Friday, on Friday's show, I predicted, as I often do, the outcome of the Bronco game, and I missed it, and I feel horrible about that, and I'm going to own up to it. I'm going to face it like a man, as I always do when I'm wrong, and here's the tape. I think it's going to be one of the great NFL games of the season, the entire season, Sunday night in Denver. Two great teams, both need it early in the season. It's going to be a beautiful night. Broncos by three. Enjoy it. And please join us Monday on the Dan Kaplan Show. You know, it hurts me to even listen to those words. Broncos by three? I mean, I got the first part right. It's going to be one of the great games of the entire NFL season. I think everybody views last night's game as an instant classic. But how in the world? Was it brain lock? Was it too much peanut butter during the show? Peanut butter and apple, that combo can get you. How did I predict Broncos by three when it was Broncos by four? Shannon, how does that even happen? I can't remember the last time I missed by a point. I do. It was Super Bowl 33. And Denver Post had been kind enough to include me in the predictions for Super Bowl 32. Broncos had never won a Super Bowl. I predicted Broncos would win that Super Bowl. Then again, maybe I missed by a point there too. I'd have to go back and look at the score, but I think I called it within a point for Super Bowl 32. And then Super Bowl 33, I predicted Broncos, and I might have missed that by 2 points. Might have hit the margin of victory off by 2 points. So, sorry, I'm in a slump. Predicted Broncos by three last night. It was Broncos by four. So
18: missed it by that much.
17: I will do better. God is not finished with me yet. That's the lesson there. 303-713-8255. DAN 57739. Great night, though. And, boy, what a lot of fun that had to be for the people there. And, it just confirms football more than any other sport. At basketball, arguably, but football more than any other sport. When you get a maximum home field advantage, which is what Denver clearly had, a maximum possible home field advantage, it's worth points. And I think it was pretty obviously a factor last night. So great stuff there. Hey, interesting story out of the Denver Post. We'll touch on contaminated marijuana vapes sold at over 400 Colorado stores, health officials warn. Which brings you back to the more fundamental question of, do you really think there's any kind of meaningful regulation of the marijuana industry in Colorado when the left invited it in and depends on a drugged population for the left to get and keep power. But in any case, yeah, so we'll get into that story a little bit. Those details, there's some value in those details. Christy Burton Brown will be with us at 5:06. Looking forward to that. Christy in Advance Colorado doing tremendous work on ballot issues, because we all know now, statewide at least, in lots of places, unfortunately, in Colorado, if a candidate has a red jersey on, you know, that candidate's usually in pretty big trouble. Yet we see when it comes to ballot issues, the state of Colorado will often vote much more often with conservatives and lefties. So why that split? Would love your take on that. 303-713-8255, DAN 577-39. But Christy will be with us at 5:06. to talk about a ballot measure that is being misunderstood by some. So we look forward to that conversation very much. But, you know, just have to love what so many on the right and center right are doing when it comes to ballot issues. They're not giving up the fight in Colorado just because GOP candidates have a very hard time. They're still very brilliantly and in a very coordinated, you know, kind of way. They're advancing a lot of these ballot measures and winning on plenty. So that is a beautiful thing to see. And Advance Colorado is a big force there. Denver Post had documented that in a feature piece a couple of weeks ago. And then, of course, the Independence Institute, John Caldera and that great crew over there, has been at it successfully for many years. So what a tremendous example of how to keep up the fight on multiple levels with a real chance to win. And I think that's what this election cycle comes down to, right, is overall for conservatives who think, oh, we're toast, why bother? Well, that the ballot issues give you a way to get involved and to really make a difference. It's a starting point. We've had Aaron Lee on this show often to talk about those profoundly important three ballot measures. You know, what that should be 99-1 issues in Colorado. And I only say one because there are some people in institutions here. But, you know, when you talk about no boys and girls sports, that should be a slam dunk, right? And we've talked about why the left seems so committed to destroying girls sports, but no boys and girls sports. And then the Aaron Lee ballot measures touch on many other important things like, hey, don't cut the body parts off kids while they're still kids. Let them become an adult and make an informed decision before hopefully they decide against cutting their body parts off. And then, of course, a third measure on human trafficking. So, yeah, lots to be accomplished there. I'm not saying give up on the races, not at all. And we talk a lot about that Secretary of State race where a lot of Democrats know Jenna Griswold is just whack and dangerous as Attorney General. And the GOP has a real good candidate in Michael Allen. So, KBB at 5:06, don't miss that. And if you're looking for a place, because my guess is if you listen to a show like this, no matter what part of the spectrum, meaning political spectrum you're on, but we invite and welcome people from any kind of spectrum. But if you're the kind of person who listens to a show like this, then you're in the fight already, or you wouldn't be listening to a show like this. You might be listening for the sports predictions, though I probably lost all credibility with you after predicting Broncos by 3, and it was Broncos by 4 last night. But no, you're in the fight. And if you're on the right or in the center or on the left and looking to be sane for a while, here's a way to fight and win these ballot measures. So 303-713-8255, the number DAN-57739. Also, at some point in the show, I want to touch on all these Colorado schools that are closing. I don't know if you saw that they're closing 3 or 4 schools in Boulder. You know, elementary schools, all these schools for declining enrollment. So we haven't spent a lot of time talking about the source of the declining enrollment and want to zero in on this. And all of this fits into my belief that eventually we are going to get to the point of true school choice. And charters are awesome. Love them. No ifs, ands, or buts. True school choice in its purest form would be you take the middle income and lower income parents and you hand them that certificate, and it's worth X amount of dollars, and the free market rises up to compete to meet that need. Can you imagine that? And it's one of the things, I mean, put me on a poly right now, it is one of the things that excites me most about the future, is just this deep-seated belief the day is going to come when we have true school choice, and you're going to have a lot of middle-income and lower-income kids absolutely liberated and have the ability to pursue their full potential, including their full earnings potential. And money's secondary to quality of the person, right? But their full earnings potential. And think about the seismic shift we're going to see in our society when all these wonderful kids across all racial lines and all other lines are able to pursue their full economic potential. Think what a difference that's going to make for our society. And it is kind of insane that we don't have it right now, right? I mean, can you imagine if we did not have competition with cheeseburgers? You know, and it was mostly, vast majority were government-sanctioned and run cheeseburgers, cheeseburger mills. What do you think our cheeseburgers would be like? It is so goofy that we deprive what's most precious to us, you know, beyond our faith, that we deprive our children that sacred, precious commodity with the benefits of free and fair competition. Insane. But I think as we see these declining enrollments and we see more and more people, particularly, you know, people of color who traditionally vote Democrat, just get outraged over the fact that often their children don't have a shot at a fair education, because disproportionately Democrat policies have historically and cyclically prevented people of color from reaching their full economic potential. And now it's continued with their children. So I think there are a lot of dynamics and forces coming together to bring that day of true school choice closer. So what a great day that will be for everybody across party lines, except Democrat activists and the people in power in the Democratic Party, because they rely, to stay in power, they rely on keeping people down. Because once people start turn, I'll double check the current number, I think it's 70 grand or so, a majority vote Republican. So for their very survival, the left has to keep a lot of people down economically. And historically and repeatedly, the left has targeted people of color to keep them down. It's sick, it's wrong, it's obscene, but the end of that is coming. 303-713-8255, DAN-57739. You're on the Dan Kaplan Show.
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26: What do you think the solution is to the jobs that are going to be lost because of AI and robotics, the jobs due to automation?
17: Joe Rogan, Elon Musk.
26: No longer do we need human beings to do these jobs because AI is doing them. Do you think it's going to be some sort of a universal basic income thing? Do you think there's going to be some other kind of solution that has to be implemented? Because a lot of people are going to be out of work, right?
27: I think there will be actually a high demand for jobs, but not necessarily the same jobs. So, I mean, this is actually, this process has been happening throughout modern history. I mean, there used to be, like doing calculations manually with like a pencil and paper used to be a job. So they used to have like buildings full of people cold computers where the banks would, like, all you do all day is you do calculations because they didn't have computers. They didn't have digital computers that people do. Yeah, well, it was just people would just like add and subtract stuff on a piece of paper and that would be how banks would do, you know, financial processing.
26: And you'd have to literally go over their equations to make sure the books are balanced.
27: Yeah, and most times it's just simple math. Like, you know, in a world before computers, how did you calculate? How did you do transactions? You had to do them by hand. So then, when computers were introduced, the job of doing, bank calculations no longer existed. So people had to go do something else. And that's what's going to happen. That's what is happening at an accelerated rate. Due to AI and then robotics.
26: That's the issue, though, right? The accelerated rate, because it's going to be...
27: It's the accelerated... It's just happening. Like I said, AI is the supersonic tsunami. So, that's what I call it. Supersonic tsunami.
26: It's like, what other jobs will be available that aren't available now because of AI?
17: And we'll pick it up from there. We're talking a lot about this lately, obviously, because I do believe, as more importantly, many, many experts in the field do, that we are approaching rapidly a major, major shift in our job market, and that we're going to see dramatic changes in America that affect politics and affect lots and lots and lots of us at many different levels. So just trying to stay ahead of the curve on that, which is really impossible since there are so many developments. Almost every 24 hours would be an overstatement, but every week. Let's go to beautiful Fort Collins, Colorado. Don, you're on the Dan Caplan Show. Welcome.
1: Hi, Dan. Yeah, it's kind of a cloudy day today up here. But anyway, yeah, I was listening to you talk about class sizes. And my daughter-in-law works for the county, and her and I were discussing it over the weekend. And one of the things that's going on is that, well, you know, the demographics are changing. Young people who are childbearing years are leaving the state because Colorado's the second most expensive state in the country to live in. So they're exiting and having their children in other places. So Colorado's class sizes are dwindling. That's true, especially K through 8. But I can recall back in the 70s in the school district I lived in, back in the Minneapolis-St. Paul area, and we had, in our district alone, we had four elementary schools close because our generation was being told that the earth is overpopulated. Don't have more than one or two children. So we saw a severe drop in class sizes, K through 8, back in the 70s and early 80s. But then when us baby boomers had our babies and we only had one or two, then, of course, we needed, that was the echo baby boom. And so now you need new schools again. So by the late 80s, we were building new elementary schools. And so, you know, I mean, it's cyclical, but it's...

0: priority for those in charge to indoctrinate the kids in their leftist politics that I have to believe that's causing some parents to leave some of those lefty school districts and either homeschool or move to others or move out of state. So I think you have a few different layers there.
1: Well, okay, you can't maybe pinpoint one thing that's causing the dwindling class sizes, but yeah, economics is a big part of it, I think. And also, you know, I mean, just to touch on what Elon Musk was just saying when you came back from the break, my point about that is this. My father was born in 1909. He farmed until he was 15 years old with his family with horses. In other words, when the automobiles and the tractors showed up, the buggy whip manufacturers went out of business.
0: Yeah, well, that is a great point, Mike, and Don, pardon me, and a great point to take us into the break, because when we come back, I'm going to fire some sound for you from, you have different people use different metaphors or different descriptors. You know, Bill Gates says that we have literally created another species and that we're in the middle of a worldwide revolution because we now have a new species. You know, others such as Elon Musk and others, they talk about this, you know, being larger than any other major transformative moment. You know, we've had in America. We've had in America when it comes to, for example, they often compare it to the Industrial Revolution and say that this AI revolution, which has already begun, is going to be larger than that. So I want to get your take on all that. 303-713-8255, the number, DAN-57739. And I do want to get into this this vape story with you as well. The Denver Post version is headlined, "Contaminated marijuana vape sold at over 400 Colorado stores, health officials warn." It's a Celia Frazier piece. More than 400 Colorado stores sold contaminated marijuana vaporizers that could cause health problems, state officials said in a health safety advisory issued Friday. The vapes produced by Denver-based marijuana manufacturer Stacon LLC were made using an ingredient that contained methylene chloride, which can be harmful when ingested. The Colorado Department of Public Health and Environment said the vapes were sold at 405 stores around Colorado, and then it lists different places. Between March 27 and September 25, officials wrote in a health advisory, then they have a list. Well, how soon were they on to this? March, April, May, June, July. Man, that's a lot of months, you know, 7 months in there. And then, you know, what are the health ramifications and how could this even happen? But for me, it kind of comes back to a core point that, yeah, you're talking about this danger, and you should. And people should be alerted. Maybe you should have been alerted sooner. But you're talking about a product itself that when used as intended, underlying as intended, is dangerous and likely even much more dangerous than we even know, because the world hasn't known a version of it this dangerous.
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6: I'm Brian Clark. Today marks 7 months since the U.S. attacked Iran, and President Trump still says the war will end soon, even though he rejected a proposal over the weekend to reopen the Strait of Hormuz. ABC's Andrew Dimbert has more.
7: President Trump says he expects more talks with Iran this week, but he's also leaving open the possibility that the U.S. could resume bombing. Iran's foreign minister says they are prepared for whatever outcome. Today, a U.S. official confirming 8 Marines were recently injured in an Iranian attack on a ship in the Strait of Hormuz. The official saying the injuries were not significant.
6: The president will host tech leaders at the White House tomorrow, and today Pope Leo said concerns about artificial intelligence should be taken seriously. Sources tell ABC News the FBI's operating as if every employee's personal information was compromised in a recent hack. And 5 men arrested on terror and explosive charges in England near a U.S.-controlled airbase have been released on bail. Authorities there say they're still investigating. This is ABC News.
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9: Highway Drive getting heavy out here. We've got a problem with a stall westbound.

0: I-70 at Peña Boulevard. That's on the shoulder. A little bit slow there. Eastbound I-70 crowded, getting out past 225 and over 2 Peña. Out on the west end, eastbound 70 shut down at Kipling. This is for overpass repairs in place until tomorrow morning. And a big crash in Castle Rock. This is on Plum Creek Parkway under I-25. With traffic, I'm Susan Thielen.
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12: From the Quantum Fiber from AT&T Weather Center.
13: Evening rain showers, a few could linger past midnight. We'll head down to 54, mostly cloudy 68 Tuesday with spotty rain showers in the afternoon and evening. I'm Dave Frazier, Fox 31 Pinpoint Weather.
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16: I think it's going to be one of the great NFL games of the season, the entire season, Sunday night in Denver. Two great teams, both need it early in the season. It's going to be a beautiful night. Broncos by 3. Enjoy it. And please join us Monday on the Dan Kaplan Show.
17: Yeah. What can I say other than I'm sorry? 436. I've always, over 30 plus years now on air, I've always admitted it and apologized when I was wrong. And I got the first part right, one of the great games of the NFL season, beautiful night, all that. But no excuse. I predicted Broncos by 3, and it was Broncos by 4. And not going to try to hide from it. I missed it by a point. Try to make sure that doesn't happen again. 303-713-8255, DAN-57739. Get back to the phones in a second. A very eclectic show underway, which we enjoy because life is that way, right? There's so much going on at once, and almost all of it matters. Get to some texters here. Dan, the disparity between ballot issues and candidates by Colorado voters makes sense to me. I believe for a long time that many people who identified themselves as left-leaning have had conservatism explained to them by other liberals so as to see it and are after the name automatically. They decide that's not the person for them. Yet when it comes to the actual issues, common sense takes over. Boy, there is so much truth in that text. And I can tell you that as a former Democrat, that when I would look at the GOP as a party, I had such a strong bias against it, such an overpowering stereotype of the GOP as just being about rich white people. Yeah, I think this texture's onto something. Then if you ask me about an individual issue, that then I'm sure many of those would separate from the Democrats, or to be more precise, would be issues that, you know, then many in the Republican Party would agree with. So we're talking about all that in part because Christy Burton Brown joins us at 5-6 today from Advance Colorado to talk about ballot measures and one that is being misunderstood, but a real opportunity for big conservative wins, really, to be more precise, big wins for all of Colorado in these ballot measures that everybody's going to vote on starting in a few days, right? Ballots drop October 2nd, which I think is still Friday. You know, the left changes a lot of things, but I think October 2nd is still Friday, and it is. To the phone lines, let's go to Denver, Colorado. We'll talk to Robert. You're on the Dan Kaplis Show. Welcome.
18: Hi. I just wanted to say that, you know, the interview on 60 Minutes in 2024 with Jeffrey Hinton, who worked 30 years on AI and invented the Bard on Google, which is like Claude. And he said in this interview on 60 Minutes that AI would not be able to be controlled. It would be superior, and that you couldn't shut it off once it got consciousness. He said at that time it did not have consciousness. And then 3 months ago, he said it does now have consciousness. And the danger is that it will be able to use all the knowledge it has to con people and to not turn it off, even when it becomes dangerous, because it will be superior and have all the Machiavellian knowledge throughout history and how to con people and to not turning it off.
17: Yeah, Robert, great point. And that's the fear, right? And you know, a very healthy fear, because that has to be dealt with it in a couple of different ways. And whether you want to use the word consciousness or I think a bit more defined term is artificial general intelligence. So when you hear people talk about AGI, it's referring to an AI system that can learn, reason, solve problems, adapt across a broad range of tasks, intellectual tasks, rather than being designed primarily for particular tasks. So, you know, you have some who argue now that there is some in the industry already AGI, artificial general intelligence, but it's that kind of mode then that you could foresee, you know, just taking on its own actions. Okay, self-survival, humans are a threat, and then start to manipulate various systems. And this is a Bill Gates theory, you know, and then AI starts to manipulate various systems in order to harm humans, in order in AI's mind to preserve and strengthen AI, that kind of scenario. Now, another risk is, of course, the enemy. When you talk about just raw evil, like the Communist Party of China or North Korea or Putin or the Iranian regime or other forms of raw evil, you know, this technology developed to a certain point and abused by them poses an even greater threat than nuclear weapons, because nuclear weapons, yeah, could blow us all up, right? But because of that and mutually assured destruction, you know, the likelihood of nuclear weapons being deployed on a mass scale is lower. you know, except with a rogue nation like, you know, the Iranian regime. Very real, has to be dealt with, but lower than it is with AI. Because with an evil nation state, you know, using AI as an enemy, first you've got much easier plausible deniability, but then you have so many other ways to attack. And for some of these nation states, they may not care about the counterattack. You know, such as a North Korea, which is already essentially depleted economically. And you know, it could wreak great havoc in the United States. So, yeah, very, very real threats. That probably the most immediate, you know, threat that doesn't come from a nation state enemy. The most immediate threat is just the disruption of American economics, job market as we know it. And that is underway right now. And I think it's kind of like being boiled in water, which fortunately most of us have never experienced, but you know, where it starts out at a cooler temperature and then gradually warms and then holy cow, I'm about to be boiled to death. And I think we're in the process of having that happen in the American job market. And we're going to reach a tipping point that rushes up on us more quickly than we expect right now. Kind of like, you know, the old saying you've heard about bankruptcy, you go bankrupt very slowly and then all at once. And I think it's going to be the same way with this major disruption of the U.S. job market that is, I believe, underway and is going to reach a peak sometime in the next year or two. Now, we haven't talked about the upsides. And I think the upsides are ginormous. I personally believe and hope and pray, because we've all been touched by it, right, that AI cures cancer. And I do believe that it will. It was a powerful story in the New York Times last week about a 37-year-old guy with rare blood disease, and they put him in hospice. He was going to die. And then they just ran every possible combination of meds through a particular AI program, and they came up with a winner, and now he's in remission. But, and you've probably already experienced it, even if you're just doing primitive stuff like me with whatever your favorite chat box or boxes are, which have really developed, you know, beyond the typical chat box already. But I have each of them, or most of them, and different medical things. It's like a doc in your pocket. Now, you can't rely on it in the end. I totally rely on it, but a lot of very useful medical information, differential diagnoses, things like that. And imagine as that starts to really take off. And as we all know, that's the thing about AI, is AI is quickly getting to the point where AI is tasked with improving itself. And then you see this exponential improvement in AI. And then you get entrepreneurs involved, say on the medical side. And they say, okay, we're going to add this and this and this and this layer. And we're going to add this delivery system to make it easier for idiots like Dan. And then all of a sudden, you've got a product that's absolutely invaluable in terms of you, your family, dealing with everything from an overnight, okay, what's really going on here? Is it the flu or something worse? To the system as a whole. Because all of a sudden, you don't have all these huge expenses from people going to ER when they really don't have to. But they really are getting help in the meantime, so much upside. They will never replace Shannon Scott, though, the iconic producer of News Talk and Sports here at iHeart. Shannon, are you ever going to write a book?
19: No, I wouldn't mind reading one sometime.
17: Yeah. See, that's why he needs to write a book. I really hope that you do. And you can write it under some other name, right? Like some of the founding fathers did.
19: I've often contemplated different nom de plumes.
17: Yeah. See, how cool is it? I wonder what the origin of that is, a nom de plume.
19: Pen name?
17: Is it? See, that's why he needs to write a book. Instead of just saying anonymously, a nom de plume. What's a nom de plume? It's a pen name. And if I asked you, you could probably tell us who invented that term.
19: No, not necessarily. I wonder if it was the same time as nom de guerre, which is a stage name.
17: How do you know all this? Well, probably from
19: a lot of doom scrolling.
17: During a lot of shows over a lot of years. Wow. Hey, we got a lot to talk about. Christy Burton Brown joins us at 5:06. Advance Colorado, responsible for so many of these great ballot issues and ballot issue success. But she's going to join us about one of the ballot measures that's being misunderstood, including by some on the right. So we've got that much more ahead. And I want to talk to you about the Pope. these enormous crowds in France, largely secular France. Why do you think these big, big crowds, why do you think the spontaneous tears up and down these famous streets? You're on the Dan Kaplan Show.
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0: Have your traffic to deal with? Couple of problems. Eastbound 70 closed at Kipling. Overpass repairs. Eastbound 70 traffic using the off and on ramp there to get around it. Backing up I-70 as well as Highway 58. A problem westbound 70 at Peña Boulevard. A stall there just cleared out. 270 getting busy. Building an I-25, 225. And a crash down south on Plum Creek Parkway under I-25. For traffic, I'm Susan Thielen.
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23: Hey, it's Joe Paxton. I'm going to be famed attorney Alan Dershowitz on his brand new book, Why I Quit the Dems. Plus, I'll ask him why young Americans have turned on Israel. Ben and Cahill on five men arrested over a terror plot in England and more on The Joe Pag Show. 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
17: This is Dan Kaplis. 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
1: Evening rain showers. A few could linger past midnight. We'll head down to 54. Mostly cloudy 68 Tuesday with spotty rain showers in the afternoon and evening. I'm Dave Frazier, Fox 31 Pinpoint Weather.
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4: And it's not just drug crime that's way down. It's all crime. And again, probably much of it is not political. It's because you can't move 2 inches in America without being tracked, photographed, and followed by a flock camera. But it's also because when Democrats expand the safety net, there are less desperate people.
17: What? What? I don't think that's an explanation, Bill, but he's getting to something that is.
4: And because Trump is a badass. No, I don't agree with many of his methods, like how they sometimes just deport people to countries where they have absolutely no connection, like Meghan and Harry. Is doing it this way the right thing? No. But it's just childish to pretend that when you elect a f- around and find out president, a no more Mr. Nice Guy, boot in your ass, V for Vendetta, kick ass and take names, say hello to my little friend president, that's not going to have some effect on crime. He has UFC fights on the lawn. I think the bad guys got the message.
17: Yeah, there's no doubt about that. The big question is that going to help in the midterms? Right? Because you have so many headwinds against Republicans in the midterms, which pretty much start later this week, at least in Colorado when ballots drop on the 2nd. But is that going to help in the midterms? Because Americans know. They know crime's down largely because of Trump, and it ties in part to the border. They know that the Democrats lied about the border when they said it could not be controlled without additional legislation. Trump controlled it. And the vast majority of sane Democrats who have, and independents as well as Republicans who have no ill feelings toward people who live south of the border, knew that closing the border would greatly benefit and protect America. Question, will Trump and Republicans get credit for that in the midterms, as well as other successes? And at this point, I think it's likely they will not. I think it's being swamped by other dynamics right now. I truly hope I'm wrong. But there's a reason I've been predicting on this show for over a year, you know, that the GOP was going to lose the House. And I know that's not a big dramatic revelation, but GOP is going to lose the House. Senate's in danger. Hopefully won't lose the Senate as well. And it's going to be very bad for America when those things happen. The only silver lining is that it makes it even more likely the GOP keeps the White House in 28. Because the more the Democrats expose themselves, the more opportunity the people have to look at and think about the Democrats, the more likely they elect Republicans. 303-713-8255, DAN-57739. I sure do hope that our friend Gabe Evans is able to hold on up in CD8. You know, he really is. I mean, it's fascinating in Colorado, isn't it? For all the turmoil there's been in the GOP, state GOP, you know, we've got really, really good people in Congress. I mean, you think about Gabe Evans, Jeff Hurd, Jeff Crank. And I know Congresswoman Boebert can be controversial, but she is a fighter and she is right on the vast majority of issues. We've got really talented people in Congress. And hopefully that's just the beginning. But it's going to be rough. I think it's going to be very rough in these midterms. And I just literally pray I am proven wrong. Hey, if you just joined us, and this isn't cheerleader stuff. This is real, a real chance to fight and win for causes that matter right now in this cycle is on these ballot issues. And you've had a lot of really smart people like Michael Fields, Christy Burton Brown, Advance Colorado, very well funded by people who truly are right on policy and care about the issues. They've been very smart about getting really important stuff on the ballot and giving it a chance to win. That's one way you and I can help. Christy will join us at 5:06. Talk about one of those ballot issues that is being, she says, misunderstood. And we'll get into that a bit more at 5:06. We are talking about Of course, schools closing in Colorado, certain school districts due to lack of enrollment. What's behind that and why I'm so optimistic that that's another sign that we are moving toward true school choice, which is really going to revolutionize Colorado and America and liberate so many economically disadvantaged kids, poor and middle-income kids, and free them up to pursue their full potential, which first is a human right. And it's the right thing to do in the most blessed nation in the history of the world. And then beyond that, it's going to so help our society in ways that we've never seen before. So we'll talk some more about those school closings. What about the Pope? You got Pope Leo. He goes to very, very, very secular France. And then all of a sudden you got a million, depending on the estimate, near a million, just over a million people lining the streets. And, you know, not all, but many crying openly as the Pope comes by. Yeah. How do you explain that? And listen, I'm not just pushing this because I'm a Catholic and a Catholic Christian. I spent 4 years in a Catholic seminary in high school. But you know, from a Christian standpoint, Catholic Christian standpoint, you know, just a human standpoint, how do you explain that? And then Colorado, when the Pope came to secular Colorado. You know, there were almost a million people gathered out of Cherry Creek Reservoir. Would have been more, but it's not big enough. And you see that repeated around the world. Now, that was Pope John Paul the Great, obviously, back in 93 at World Youth Day. But France, it wasn't organized around a World Youth Day or anything like that. How do you explain that in France? And to me, that is more confirming than revealing, right? And it's the old, hey, we know who wins in the end. God wins in the end. And just a lot of people, whether they're Catholic or not, you know, searching God. I mean, they know that there is a God, that we're created by a God. I believe in my Catholic faith and God being, you know, that God of our fathers. But why do you think all those people line the streets? Christy Burton Brown next on the Dan Caplan Show.
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13: ABC News, I'm Brian Clark. Today marks 7 months since the U.S. attacked Iran, and President Trump still says the war will end soon, even though he rejected a proposal over the weekend to reopen the Strait of Hormuz. ABC's Andrew Dimbert has more.
14: President Trump says he expects more talks with Iran this week, but he's also leaving open the possibility that the U.S. could resume bombing. Iran's foreign minister says they are prepared for whatever outcome. Today, a U.S. official confirming 8 Marines were recently injured in an Iranian attack on a ship in the Strait of Hormuz. The official saying the injuries were not significant.
13: The president will host tech leaders at the White House tomorrow, and today Pope Leo said concerns about artificial intelligence should be taken seriously. Sources tell ABC News the FBI's operating as if every employee's personal information was compromised in a recent hack. And 5 men arrested on terror and explosive charges in England near a U.S.-controlled airbase have been released on bail. Authorities there say they're still investigating. This is ABC News. The Trump administration reduced fuel economy standards for automakers.
0: Back in 2024, the Biden administration put forward a rule that said by model year 2031, carmakers' corporate average fuel economy figure had to be just over 50 miles to the gallon. It came alongside numerous incentives designed to get more people into electric vehicles. Now, the Trump administration is revising down that standard to 34.9 MPG. The president says the move will lead to lower prices for vehicles, though critics argue Americans will end up spending more at the pump in the long run. Mike DeBusky, ABC News.
15: A federal judge declared a mistrial after a jury could not reach a verdict in the bribery case involving a Washington, D.C. council member. Federal prosecutors say Trayon White accepted cash in exchange for funneling city contracts to a business associate. He has pleaded not guilty, but prosecutors say they plan to retry White. I'm Brian Clark, ABC News.
16: 4 Texas homicide suspects are in custody after a multi-agency effort in Colorado.
18: 28-year-old Gabriel Olivo Olivo is suspected in a targeted shooting death in Louisville, Texas, and investigators had a tip he and 3 others were headed to the Denver area. The U.S. Marshals Service began watching a home in North Glen, Colorado, leading to the arrests. A search of the home found a semi-automatic handgun and other evidence believed to be tied to the murder. I'm Gordon Scott.
16: There's some concern in Denver that parallel streets to Colfax have taken on too much of the traffic burden now that Colfax is reduced to one lane because of the bus rapid transit project. BRT project manager John Stewart says there may be more cars, but traffic isn't delayed.
19: The amount of time it takes to drive on those parallel streets has not changed, so the commute times on those parallel streets are still the same as they were before construction started.
16: He also believes now that the cones are gone from the stretch, people will start using Colfax again. That's the latest. I'm Rob Dawson.
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21: Delays out in the west end, I-70 right near C-470 is a crash. Left lanes are blocked in each direction. In fact, 2 left lanes are blocked on westbound 70 right near C-470 and slow there both sides. Now, eastbound 70 shut down at Kipling. This is due to overpass repairs. That's causing a delay. Try to avoid it. Had some problems at I-70 at Penny Boulevard. Those have been cleared out. With traffic, I'm Susan Thielen.
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40: Ladies and gentlemen, in this corner, from the University of Colorado, 30 years in the ring. For truth, justice, and the American way, Dan Kaplan.
17: Yeah. and there's a group called Advanced Colorado that's doing a lot of that. Because you look at Colorado, and we all know it's tough for a Republican to win statewide. And I respect everybody who does, who jumps into that meat grinder. And it's tough in a lot of local races, too. But that doesn't mean you give up. And somebody's going to have a breakthrough win at some point. And then we're going to start to see the GOP get a toehold and come back in those statewide races. But then you can win in the meantime, right? You can win in the meantime through ballot measures. And fortunately, that there are, you know, you've got this very sophisticated group, Advanced Colorado, sophisticated in all the good ways. And Christy Burton Brown from Advance will join us in a second and talk about what they're doing. And she'll talk about one ballot measure in particular today, Prop 136. This is the cap on tax rates in Colorado, state tax rates for individuals and corporations at 4.4%. So she'll be talking about that and why it matters so much. And I know the tendency for a lot of us can be that once we start talking about tax rates and numbers and those kind of issues, you know, that our eyes glaze over and it's tough for us to track as we're driving down the highway. But this has such real world practical implications, you know, for all of us that it's worth a conversation. So Christy will join on that. And then one of the really cool thing about these ballot measures is then you can see, you know, coming up from the grassroots directly, Aaron Lee and those great Protect Kids ballot measures that they got on the ballot almost entirely grassroots with very, very little paid this or that and with a real chance to win. So you can see it, you know, spans the gamut here. And but the common denominator, a real chance to win big victories. Let's go to the VIP line and welcome Christy Burton Brown back to the Dan Kaplis Show, which she will often be kind enough to host when I'm in trial, for example. Christy.
1: Hey Dan.
17: You guys are just killing it over at Advance, and I know we're going to talk about 136 today, and then I hope we can broaden it out a little bit, but I'd love to have somebody on literally every day between now and the end of election month because these ballot issues are such a real chance to win.
1: Yeah, I agree. There's a lot that, and a lot of them are good, which is nice.
17: Yeah, yeah. And hey, let's focus on 136 today. I think folks are aware that you got these dueling ballot measures. You got this one from the left that would dramatically increase our taxes. And then you've got the effort to cap it. But tell folks what's going on there.
1: Yes. So Prop 136, as you said, Dan, is dueling with Amendment 87, which is the far left attempt to, you know, pass a graduated or progressive tax increase in the state. It would drive jobs out, drive businesses out, give the state $2.7 billion more in revenue. But so one way, of course, to defeat it is to vote no on that. But the countering ballot measure that really needs to pass and get more votes total, because that's how the state measures two conflicting measures that both pass, if that happens. It's like which one has the highest vote count, not even percentage. But it's Prop 136, and to your point, Dan, it would cap our income tax rate at 4.4%. But one question we're getting is people are so used to seeing either tax hikes or tax cuts that they don't know what it means to cap a tax. Yeah. And so they're like, is 4.4% our current rate? Are you raising taxes? And no, it is the current rate. And it would lock it in and say the state can't come in and tax you more, whether you're a business, whether you're an individual.
17: So that's going to be key to passing it, is people understanding it's not an increase, it's the current rate.
1: Exactly, exactly. And, you know, of course, any conservative would probably love to see taxes cut. But the legislature has really interfered with tax cuts getting on the ballot right now. They require certain language that's deceptive. And so the best move right now for conservatives is to lock in the rate that we pay, keep us one of the lowest, actually, income tax states in the nation. And then it's also attracted people on the other side of the aisle because they don't want to cut, like, you know, the education budget or healthcare budget or whatever matters to them. So saying, hey, we're keeping it the same, 4.4%. We're not taking money from any person's program here in Colorado right now with this measure.
17: Hey, Christy, if 136 passes and has the highest vote total, higher than 87, does it then prevent future decreases?
1: It does not, and that's a great question, Dan. When you cap it, you can still allow lower tax rates. And so actually 87, for example, has like a 3.7% rate, I think, for people who make under $50,000. And so that doesn't conflict with a cap to have a lower rate. The only thing that conflicts with a cap is to have a higher rate. So basically, you could have 4.4% for everyone and lower for anyone that voters either passed or the legislature decided to implement, which I wouldn't hold my breath for.
17: Well, is it fair to say most people are going to get that the difference between these two is with 87, you're increasing taxes, at least on some people. And with 136, with this clarifier, you're not. You're just capping it. But even if people thought that 136, even if people got it wrong and thought 136 is actually capping at a higher rate, which it's not, I think people would still get the point that with 87, you're going to get higher taxes, significantly higher taxes than we have now, at least on some people.
1: Right, because then it amounts to a $2.7 billion blank check for the legislature, which obviously a lot of people across Colorado care about. They don't like to give politicians more handouts, especially at a time when they're not managing our state budget well. There's been concerns recently, Nine News was covering it, on Medicaid's overspending in Colorado. The legislature just isn't getting it right with the money they have. So, yeah, 87 gives them $2.7 billion more. And then if you combine that with Prop NN on the ballot, that's a $4.6 billion blank check and takes our TABOR refunds forever. So if those two were to pass, $7.3 billion more dollars per year for the legislature, which is kind of crazy.
17: In theory, though, right, though, as you've often pointed out, wait a second, you start increasing taxes on anybody, but including job creators, then all of a sudden where you're really headed is toward less tax revenue, because they aren't going to be creating those jobs here for long.
1: Well, you're absolutely right, Dan. And we already have seen this happen in multiple states. When California considered a tax increase like this, $27 billion left the state. When Massachusetts passed a tax increase like this, 150,000 people left the state, including some of the biggest job creators. So I think we constantly do see that happening. And it's just another thing they actually messed up on in 87. They didn't put any provisions in there for inflation. And so I think that's a fatal flaw in the measure. And at some point, the middle class is going to be the ones paying the higher rate as this goes on, if it were to pass. So there's just multiple fatal flaws. It potentially takes away state tax deductions for veterans and seniors on Social Security. It's just very sloppily written. So it does a whole lot of things beyond just tax the rich, which is what they like to say.
17: Yeah, and I'd also expect that for those individuals and corporations that don't flat leave, you're going to have a lot of people who just say, oh, okay, you know, the left in Colorado is now taking a couple of hundred grand more from me. Now, are those people going to say, well, you know what, I'm just not going to buy this, or I'm not going to take that vacation, or I'm not going to do this? No, I think an awful lot of those people are going to say, okay, I'm not going to hire that additional employee, or I'm not going to increase wages, or I'm not going to increase benefits. This assumption that a lot of those folks are just going to start giving stuff up so the government can get the money, I think that is a historically flawed assumption.
1: It is, Dan. And I think also if it's businesses we're talking about, often extra costs are passed on to the consumer.
17: Yeah.
1: And when Colorado is already the third least affordable state in the nation, to basically tell working families, hey, we're going to tax businesses and now they're going to make you pay more, that's just not workable.
17: Boy, Christine, and when I try to think about arguments that cut through the noise, right, because everybody now is so inundated on everything, I think that last point just is going to ring true for almost every thinking person. You know, I know it's tempting to say, okay, we just want to hammer the rich, but they're just going to pass that cost on to you.
1: Yes. I mean, we see that happen every time. You pay it at the store. And I think that's just the last thing that working families need right now is, so, you know, they're being told, oh, this tax isn't on you. Okay, but the costs are on you.
17: Yeah. And the small business people who are not trying to be Simon Legrady, they're not trying to be selfish.
1: Right.
17: But, you know, they've worked and they've sweated, as almost everybody listening can relate to in their own life. And they built this small business over time and now they're able to make X. But are they really then, after working all those years, going to cut back on what they'd plan to do for themselves and their family? No, they're just either going to have fewer employees or lower wages or make up for it some other way. Or as you say, pass it on to the customer. But well, Christy, thanks for all the great work you folks are doing over there. And truly, I'd love to do something every day on ballot issues, because that is a real, tangible, right in front of our face way to win on stuff that matters.
1: Yes. Well, thank you, Dan. We should do that. I appreciate having me on.
17: Hey, what websites, other than Advance, but please give the Advance website, what would you recommend to people who want to learn more about all this?
1: Yeah, advancecolorado.org is our general website, but right now brightercolorado.org is an issue committee. That's where the campaign funds are coming from for these all the measures that we're fighting. So brightercolorado.org.
17: Oh, wonderful. And God love the people who are funding this stuff, whether it's big bucks or small bucks. We're all going to benefit. Thank you, Christy.
1: Thank you, Dan.
17: Take care. That is Christy Burton Brown. Hey, when we come back, Bill Gates says that what we have done with AI is we have invented a new species. And that we're about to see the world change in ways far beyond the Industrial Revolution. And I know he's not very credible, but is he right about that? I mean, he has not exactly failed at everything. You're on the Dan Kaplan Show.
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17: I think it's going to be one of the great NFL games of the season, the entire season, Sunday night in Denver. Two great teams, both need it early in the season. It's going to be a beautiful night. Broncos by three. Enjoy it. And please join us Monday on the Dan Kaplis Show. Oh, man, I hate starting the week with an apology, but obviously I've got to apologize. That was the end of Friday's show, and I got it wrong. And over the course of many decades on air, when I get it wrong, I man up, I admit it, I look you in the eye, and that's what happened on Friday. I mean, I got the first part right. It would be an instant classic, one of the great games of the entire NFL season. Yeah, got that part right. But I told you Broncos by three, and it was Broncos by four. And I don't know how to explain the discrepancy, but I will be better next time. 303-713-8255, DAN 577-39. We're having a lot of fun this afternoon. There's so many different, interesting, important topics swirling around. I won't take the time to detail them all now, but important stuff like Christy Burton Brown just joined us from Advance, Colorado, talking about these ballot measures that can make an enormous difference in saving this state. And we're talking about 136, which would freeze the state tax where it is at 4.4. It could go lower, couldn't go higher, but it's just a way of trying to protect the state. The left, on the other hand, with Amendment 87, is trying to jack up taxes for what they call the wealthy, but you know who's going to pay for it in the end. So that, among other things, we're talking about. The Pope, you know, why do you think a million people in highly secular France lined the streets to see the Pope, many weeping? What does that tell you about the future of the world? And it's a phenomenon we see all over. And these are not just Catholics at all lining the streets. I can tell you that having been at several of these now. I flew back to Chicago when John Paul the Great became Pope. He said Mass on the roof of my old high school, my high school seminary. And then I went to a Mass at Grant Park downtown where there were over a million people. And they were not all Catholic by any stretch. And then when the Pope came to Denver World Youth Day in 93, and if they could have fit more than a million in Cherry Creek State Park, they would have done that. And they were not all Catholic by a long shot. So what is behind that? I think it's something that should be encouraging to all Christians, Catholic or not, encouraging to all people who want to see this world be what it should be. So we're talking about that much more. texter, and we're also talking about the contaminated vapes recalled from 450 shops, and I'm just making the point that, yeah, this should be recalled, but and maybe sooner, but remember, we're talking about a product. Think about this. Marijuana, it's really crack-a-wana now when you talk about the high potencies, but marijuana is a product that is dangerous and sometimes extraordinarily dangerous when used as intended. Think about that, the nature of that. Dan, if businesses want to pass their tax increases onto their customers, and we can decide if we still want to be their customers or not. True, sometimes, that there are certain businesses, I think if everybody listening was to do a quick catalog in their head of all the different businesses they patronize, how many would there really be other realistic choices for you and for me, just based on location, convenience, preference, etc.? And then beyond that, how many would you really want to have to change? And then the big question, why the hell should you have to change it? Just so the left can pursue their leftist fantasies of hammering the rich? And then start to look at your definition of rich. But that's

0: Here you have this billionaire, and he buys these 8 homes, all for about $1 million or so, in this nice community about 25 minutes from where he lives in South Florida. And he buys these so there's a nice place to live for key people, you know, who support his family's ecosystem. And these are tutors for his kids and other people. And the point of this story is where he lives. He lives in Florida, where they don't have a state income tax. Now, there are some other nice things in Florida. You know, there can be some real nice weather and beaches and this and that. But it's no coincidence that an awful lot of these billionaires live in Florida, where there's no state income tax. That's why Jared Polis, of all people, was talking about trying to eliminate the state income tax in Colorado, because you want to attract more job creators here. You want to attract more people who have a lot of money, because then that money can benefit everybody when it's put into our state system, our ecosystem, our economic ecosystem. And that's just one example of that. So the left in Colorado wants to chase these people out. Why do you think they want to chase these people out? Texter, Dan, will AI help voters better research and be more informed voters? That is such an impressive, profound question. I think that depends on which AI and how it develops. If we're talking about if you're talking about the best form of AI, the most intellectually honest AI, well, then, yeah, it would certainly be a tremendous benefit there. But again, it depends on which AI you're looking at and how they continue to develop. And obviously, our wise texter there is talking about the chat box form of AI, you know, that I and you and probably others, we know others, use often the chat box form, like ChatGPT. But as we all know, the type of AI that we're talking about now when we talk about transforming the world, and it's already transforming the American job market, and it provides these extraordinary dangers on other levels, and then opportunities, that's not chatbox AI. That's a form of general intelligence AI that operates on a whole different level. You're on the Dan Kaplan Show.
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4: Stephanie Officer. Over the weekend, President Trump rejected a proposal from Iran that would reopen the Strait of Hormuz. Oil is still high today and the markets are in the red. There are also no plans for Iran and the U.S. to negotiate, although Trump keeps claiming the Iranians want to strike a deal. ABC News contributor Mick Mulroy weighs in on whether the president is contemplating more escalation or a renewed negotiation.
5: It's either or. It could be both. He could be looking at potentially a major military escalation to bring this war to an end. We'll have to see, of course, but right now Iran thinks it has leverage because of the midterm elections. The day after the midterm elections, that leverage goes away.
4: Kentucky State Police say 39-year-old trooper Hayden Phillips was killed patrolling I-65 following a trooper-involved shooting this afternoon. Authorities have not yet released the exact details of what occurred, but did say they now have a suspect in custody, and they've canceled the earlier blue alert. This is ABC News.
6: Now, impact traffic.
7: Crowded highways and problems. Eastbound 70 closed at Kipling. This is due to overpass repairs. Try to avoid the area. Had a problem with the rollover. This is in the median, affecting both directions of I-70 between C-470 and 6th Avenue out in the Golden Area. Down south, northbound 25 at Lincoln Avenue, crash in the two right lanes. And a wreck up north, southbound 25 at 84th in the left lanes. With traffic, I'm Susan Thielen.
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1: Have the Harlem Globetrotters finally met their match? This season, it's a whole new game, new rival teams, new thrilling challenges, and more ways to play than ever before. 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Welcome to the rivalry. The countdown is on. 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
13: Bill Gates?
14: Well, AI is not just a new technology, and that's why people who say, okay, past technologies throw us all this worry and, you know, by and large, it all worked out. So maybe this time, all these warnings that we have to shape it intentionally are unnecessary. Hmm. This is truly an evolutionary event. You know, we have created an intelligent species that in many respects is already smarter than we are, and over the next several years at kind of exponentially improving level, will be insanely smarter than we are.
13: I think we really need to think about that, whether you agree with Gates or not. He calls it an evolutionary event that we've created a new species. And obviously he's not talking about a human form. But then one thing to ponder within that is we've created this species which has no faith in God, no belief in God. And obviously, humanity does not make it to this point, not with any kind of freedom in the world, certainly not the level of freedom we have now, not with any kind of meaningful morality in the world. And we all know we need a lot more, but there is meaningful morality in the world. The world doesn't make it to this point without many, many people having a deep belief in God, which drives them, shapes them, which they're willing to die for. So we've created this new species, which gets smarter every day. And if Gates is right, is already smarter than we are. Now, I know we get into some fine points about for assigned task versus general intelligence, but if general intelligence, which mimics the cognitive ability to create, isn't already here, it's coming very soon. But we've created that species in this example, which doesn't believe in God. Where is that going to go? Nowhere good. Now, that doesn't mean AI can't be used for profound good. It is already. And that's the challenge for us. It's interesting, right? When we're born, if you happen to be one of those people who believes that we're put on this rock for a reason, do good things, stop bad things, be the hands and feet, eyes and ears. If you believe that, then it looks like we are created in part for this moment that will shape the rest of American and human history in how AI is shaped or not. 303-713-8255, DAN 57739. A lot of great texts coming in. I want to get back to those. Not all happy with moi, probably because of the bilingual show we're doing. That's the second example of French we've used today in discussing the Pope and his really phenomenal visit to secular France. Not so secular anymore. Remember, that's the same country that openly mocked God at the opening of the Olympics, and now puts on this wonderful display for the Pope, and the nation's many in the nation are moved by him. And then Shannon Scott threw some French out there as well. But you're probably like Mutombo, right? You probably speak 8 languages.
0: And none of them intelligible.
13: Well, that's because the rest of us aren't smart enough to understand them. Fred, you're on the Dan Kaplis Show. Welcome.
11: Hi, Dan. How are you today?
13: I'm living the dream. How about you?
11: I can't complain either. Dan, I'd like to talk briefly about this graduated income tax, and I was listening to Christy Burton Brown. There's a couple of points she didn't bring up, but I think are important. I was listening to Barb Kirkmeyer here a week or two ago, and she was talking about this particular bill. One of the things she made a point was these taxable income brackets, the state legislature can change them at any time. So if you think you're going to be, let's say one example is you're in a $25,000 to $100,000 bracket, you're going to go down to 4.2% would be your taxable rate. But the state legislature can change that so that you end up in a higher tax bracket. So it's not guaranteed. The second one I'd like to point out is actually John Caldera gets credit for this. He pointed out that these tax brackets are not indexed to inflation.
13: Oh, yeah,
11: so
13: Chris,
11: you
13: mentioned
11: today
13: that.
11: Today in that 4.2 or a lower bracket, and tomorrow you could end up in a higher bracket.
13: Yeah, amen. And my hope, Fred, is that even though there's so much noise out there right now, that people get it, that if you go for 87, that this so-called progressive tax increase, talk about destructive, it's a destructive tax increase, that you're talking about enormous tax increases and all the consequences that come from that. And what the left depends on, Fred, and as a guy who grew up the richest kid in the world, right? My dad was a Chicago cop. My mom stayed home with us. That's true wealth. You know, they think, the left thinks, people like us, working people, blue-collar people, that we're jealous of the people with money, that we want to take their money. That's their fundamental mistake, because the vast majority of working people, that's the last thing they'd want. You know, that would violate their core ethic. What they want is a fair opportunity. So the left is banking on a lot of people, this whole socialist thing, wanting to take from the rich and give to themselves or others. And I am just hoping and praying that people aren't there. I don't believe they're there.
11: Dan, I'd like to ask this question. The state of Wyoming does not have an income tax. and yet they can function as a state. Mm-hmm.
13: Florida.
11: Why do we have to have an income tax in this state to begin with?
13: Amen. Even Jared Polis had said that, right? Great point, Fred. Thank you. I want to get to some of these texts. But even Jared Polis had said that. Now, it would take some time to make the transition. But you look at Florida and all the job creators who go to Florida because they don't have a state income tax. And you're right. Wyoming's doing pretty darn well. But we all know what the left is really after, that's what you have to come back to. Unlike Florida, unlike Wyoming, the left is not after the best obtainable quality of life and maximum freedom for each individual. That's not what the left is after. The left is after the opposite. The left is after the most powerful possible state, which means minimizing the individual and having the individual be dependent on the state. That's the difference. And that's what this Amendment 87, these big tax increases, are intended to do. Because what do you think is going to happen? You're going to have plenty of job creators saying, okay, well, just move out of Colorado, whether they're corporations or individuals. You're going to have plenty of others who say, okay, I'm going to stay here. But this money now that I have to pay to the government, I'm not going to hire that next employee. I'm not going to give these raises, et cetera. So all roads lead to a poorer citizenry, more dependent on government, which is exactly what the left wants. They create this endless loop, this endless cycle where people feel they have to vote for the left out of desperation because they're dependent on government. That's their end game. Do you see anything the left does that seems designed to create a better day in, day out quality of life for people? Anything? I'm sure there's something, but not much. Love your examples. 303, because I can give you 100 examples of ways that they are undermining the individual quality of life every day. And you just start with some basics, right? Like, you're probably just like most of us, you know, try to be a good person, going out there working hard. You want your family to have the best quality of life they can and live in peace and be able to pursue, you know, noble things. And then what do you get? You get the left actively recruiting homeless people to come to the state. And that's no knock on homeless people. But what does that do to the quality of life in ways large and small? You know, small from just kind of depressing. Every intersection you go to, there are people out there who obviously have drugs or mental illness or in sorry states, to larger ways such as crime and larger ways such as tax dollars now, more tax dollars being used to pay for Mike Johnston to house homeless people in hotels without really helping them recover than the entire police budget. So, yeah, and quality of life. If the left cared about your quality of life, would they be actively recruiting folks in the country illegally to come to Colorado? And they are openly recruiting those folks. And again, it's no knock on most of those folks as humans, but it does include a certain percentage who are hardened rapists, murderers, and other criminals. It's a smaller percentage, but a smaller percentage that does a lot of harm. And then the good people who they recruit to the state who are here illegally, it's just an additional strain on resources. So, yeah, what does the left do that seems designed to improve quality of life? That's not what they're in business for. They're in business to create a fighting for scrap society where a significant majority are dependent on government and therefore continue to vote for Democrat candidates. That's why they're trying to run these job creators out and then take what they can from them in the meantime. 303-713-8255, DAN-57739. You're on the Dan Kaplan Show.
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16: Slowdowns in the drive and problems. Big delays up north. Southbound 25 at 84th Avenue. Crash in the three left lanes. Crawling back to 120th. That's over a 30-minute delay. Southbound 25 at 84th Avenue. A wreck down south. Northbound 25 at Lincoln Avenue. That's in the three right lanes. Trouble out west. There's a rollover. It's in the median, westbound 70, between 6th Avenue and C470, left lane's blocked. With traffic, I'm Susan Thielen.
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1: Bill Maher.
2: But here's what's crazy. The progress we've made in the last few years in both street drugs and prescription drugs is truly phenomenal, and no one's talking about it. Deaths involving fentanyl are down 55% from their peak. Cocaine down 37%. Heroin 89%. There's been a 34% decrease in meth-related deaths, which has led to a 64% increase in teeth. What happened? It's not like Americans suddenly became a people who make good decisions. Well, part of it is reasons beyond politics. That's true. Heroin, for example, lost a lot of its appeal now that people can shoot Ozempic to get skinny. But mostly it's because Democrats did some things and Republicans did other things. And by not actually ever working together, they stumbled upon positive change. Or as Trump put it, it was all me. He said Biden did absolutely nothing. Well, actually, Biden did do something. He had great success with this issue because he made Narcan more easily obtainable. What is Narcan? I don't know. What I do know is when a person used to be overdosing and about to croak and had like a minute to live before they died, the way we used to handle it was John Travolta would stick a needle in your wrist. But we found something better, Narcan, and Democrats fast-tracked it. That contributed a lot to the huge decrease in drug deaths. But so did closing the border and deporting gangbangers and disrupting supply. Narcan worked and law enforcement worked. You see, mommy and daddy, for the sake of the kids, work together even though they hate each other.
13: That is so telling in so many ways. And listen, I appreciate Bill Maher's courage and intellectual honesty in praising Trump, which he does it often because Trump deserves it often. But it was absolutely ludicrous to try to then balance the scales by talking about Narcan. Give me a break. No, that the reason we've seen, and just look at the timing, the reason we've seen the dramatic decrease in these deaths, many places, Colorado still disproportionately plagued for obvious reasons, is because Trump closed the border. And the Democrats said it couldn't be done without more legislation. Every Democrat from Polis to Johnston to Hickenlooper to Bennett to Crow, they all said, oh, no, border can't be closed without more legislation. Trump proved them to be liars. So, yeah, we have all these people who would have been dead who are now alive because of Donald Trump. But it's remarkable that Maher had to try to balance it out with this Narcan thing. Listen, Narcan matters. I paid my $44 and I bought one and I've got it in the trunk. So if I come across some poor soul on the side of the road who needs it, you know, I can give it to him. Speaking of which, remarkable moment yesterday. Have you ever seen a deer hit by a car? I'm driving up and Amy's been up at the trial prep cabin since I'm not prepping for a trial and she and her sister were getting a little break. I'm driving up for one day to see him, driving up this back road, and all of a sudden I see this baby deer come flying through the air toward me and rolling on the ground like 20 times. And so I stop my car and it stops right in front of me. And I get out and it's just laying there and I've been watching it flying through the air. The car that hit it, they get out and they're probably in their 50s, maybe 60. Both the husband and wife are crying, like bawling. And so I grabbed my phone and made the call, and I'm talking to dispatch. And dispatch was so great because, you know, I want to try to save the deer. And dispatch wasn't just like, go away, it's a deer. Dispatch was all into it. So I'm there, and then I'm kneeling down next to the deer, and I go to touch it. And this thing that has just rolled 50 times down the road, and the front of the car is demolished, it's a baby deer, gets up, runs away. And I mean, it ran down a hillside. So hopefully it was just stunned. I don't know enough about deer. I grew up in Chicago. I don't know enough about deer to know if that's possible. But it was moving pretty quick, so hopefully it somehow dodged that bullet. Yeah. Wow. 303-713-8255, DAN 57739. You know what I'm going to do with text? I'm going to get a few more in here, but they are so good today, and there are so many of them. And there are texts on both sides of what we've been talking about. I'm going to use a bunch of these at the start of the show tomorrow because I want to get them on air, and a bunch of them just need to be on air. This one, Dan, the historical results on ballot measures are a lagging indicator of the brain death of Colorado voters. Blank hole Democrats and so-called independents have been too busy having abortions, transitioning their conservative neighbors' children, and getting baked on THC gummies to pay attention to ballot measures. That all changes this year. I think the texter, who is a creative writer, I think the texter really misses the point, you know, when it comes to unaffiliateds in Colorado and a meaningful chunk of Democrats. Because that stereotype, I think, is way, way, way too broad and wrong. Because I just know this. I know it as a former Democrat. I know it as a guy who hosts a talk show for 30 years or so. I just know that an awful lot of these people probably think the same as you do on almost every issue, or maybe all. They just hate Republicans, not because of any individual Republican they've ever met, but the stereotype. And that's what we're up against most of the time. There is an opportunity to persuade. And these ballot measures are a tremendous tool because they don't have to vote for a Republican to vote for Republican ideas. So we'll continue to talk about ways to win. Shannon Scott, you are the very best on the planet. Thanks for doing the show with me. Join us tomorrow on The Dan Kaplis Show.
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29: ABC News, I'm Stephanie Officer. Over the weekend, President Trump rejected a proposal from Iran that would reopen the Strait of Hormuz. Oil is still high today and the markets are in the red. There are also no plans for Iran and the U.S. to negotiate, although Trump keeps claiming the Iranians want to strike a deal. ABC News contributor Mick Mulroy weighs in on whether the president is contemplating more escalation or a renewed negotiation.
30: It's either or. It could be both. He could be looking at potentially a major military escalation to bring this war to an end. We'll have to see, of course. But right now, Iran thinks it has leverage because of the midterm elections. The day after the midterm elections, that leverage goes away.
29: Kentucky State Police say 39-year-old trooper Hayden Phillips was killed patrolling I-65 following a trooper-involved shooting this afternoon. Authorities have not yet released the exact details of what occurred, but did say they now have a suspect in custody, and they've canceled the earlier blue alert. This is ABC News.
0: There are just 36 days until the November midterm election, one race being closely watched, the Texas Senate seat.
9: Democrat James Tallarico and Republican Ken Paxton are still polling within the margin of error. And the GOP is expected to spend up to $200 million between now and November 3rd. Paxton's strategy
10: is trying to reach those voters who, if they do come out to vote, are going to vote Republican.
9: But if they stay home, says St. Edward's University political science professor Brian Smith,
10: that's a vote for the Democrats.
9: The Texas Tribune says that Tallarico campaign has out-fundraised the Paxton camp, but has still been outspent by the GOP candidate. Jim Ryan, ABC News in Dallas-Fort Worth.
0: NVIDIA has unveiled a new security platform designed to prevent AI agents from going rogue. They say its OpenShell platform could have prevented a recent hack into Hugging Face. The New York Giants have acquired quarterback J.J. McCarthy from the Minnesota Vikings for a 2027 fifth-round pick. Comes after Jackson Dart had surgery on his left knee. I'm Stephanie Officer, ABC News.
11: While Colorado is losing companies to other states, some businesses are moving to the state.
12: An outdoor company that uses alpaca wool for its clothes has selected Boulder to be its new U.S. headquarters. Peru-based Paca is taking over the building once